0: Hello, this is DJ High Praise, the host of Joycast. 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
1: You know, it was 1970 that I surrendered my life to the Lord. 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

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I listen to Babbie Mason Radio each Sunday while I'm getting ready for church. Thank you, Babbie. Love you.

know, one of the neat things about traveling around is that I have gotten to meet some really special people. Some people who are traveling very much like I am, and we don't get a chance to meet up very often, except on special occasions like this. And in just a few minutes, I want you to meet a wonderful gentleman. I had the privilege of singing a duet with him this last year on a Christmas musical, and it was probably one of the most thrilling experiences for me, and I twisted his arm a little bit to see if he might sing with me tonight. Would you please make welcome Larnell Harris?

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This is Max Lucado. There is often a gap between what we want from life and what we get in life. And during such times of weakness, we do not know what to pray for as we ought. What should the cancer patient request? Healing or deliverance into heaven? For what should the father of the prodigal pray? God's patience for his son or a pig pen for his son? For what should the persecuted prisoner ask? Release from captivity or endurance in captivity? We do not know how to pray as we ought. What if our prayers are too sparse to deserve an audience with God? What if he turns us away? Does heaven hear the enfeebled prayers of a weary soul? Thanks to our heavenly helper, the answer is yes. The Spirit himself intercedes for us.

0: Here's another promise from God's Word, found in the book of Romans chapter 8, verses 26 through 28 from the Message Bible. Meanwhile, the moment we get tired in the waiting, God's Spirit is right alongside, helping us along. If we don't know how or what to pray, it doesn't matter. He does our praying in and for us, making prayer out of our wordless sighs, our aching groans. He knows us far better than we know ourselves. He knows our pregnant condition and keeps us present before God. That's why we can be sure that every detail in our lives of love for God is worked into something good. From the book of Romans, chapter 8, verses 26 through 28 from the Message Bible.
1: Ephesians 3, 20 and 21. Now to him who is able to do exceedingly and abundantly above all that we can ask or think, according to the power that works in us. To him be the glory in the church by Christ Jesus, to all generations, forever and ever. Amen.

0: Hello, this is Babby Mason. Thank you so very much for listening to Babby Mason Radio. I'd like to pray for you today, particularly if your heart is heavy, maybe you're going through a season of grief. Let me pray for you now. Dear Lord Jesus, we thank you, Lord, for your ever-present love. Draw near to that one who is listening today, Father, whose heart is heavy, whose heart is hurting. You know every tear, every disappointment, and every wound that no one else can see. Lord, please bring comfort where there is sorrow and healing where there is pain. Gently mend what has been broken and remind that precious loved one that their story is not over. Let your love become their strength and your presence become their peace. Thank you, Lord, for your presence now. In the mighty name of Jesus, amen and amen.
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0: Babbie Mason talks about For the Cause of Christ.
1: The song For the Cause of Christ was inspired by the Apostle Paul's letter to the church in the third chapter of the book of Philippians. And in his letter, he says that he has a lot to boast about concerning his heritage and his lineage. But there's no earthly accomplishment that could compare to the greatest cause, and that is the cause of Christ. Nothing compares to knowing Christ and living a life for the sake of the gospel. And in the book of Philippians chapter 3, verse 14, which is the key, the highlight of this song, I tried to paraphrase it in the song, and it says this: I press on toward the goal to win the prize for which God has called me heavenward in Christ Jesus. So I wanted to sing this song to help us remember that there's a much more important cause, an eternal cause. And when we live a life for Jesus, then we live a life that really matters, because only what you do for Christ will last.

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My friend is always there. You see, because he saved me and Jesus raised me. And the best thing that he did for me, he forgave all my sins. No man on earth could ever do that. So that's why we sing to you that he, Jesus, is the best thing that could ever happen to me.

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But I want to be like the one who returned. I can see him now as he pressed his way through the crowd with tears of joy in his eyes. And he began to say, thank you, Lord.

0: Babby Mason talks about shine the light.
1: I really don't remember a time when Jesus Christ wasn't the center of my life. You know, I've been going to church since 9 months before I was born, so Christ has always been an integral part of my life. But I made a profession to Christ when I was only 8 years of age, so I've walked with Jesus most all of my life. And when I reached year number 50, I call it my year of Jubilee, I prayed a prayer and rededicated my life, and I told the Lord that if He would give me more opportunities to share my faith with others, I would take advantage of every opportunity I could to share my faith. And when you pray a prayer like that, you know God will take you up on it, and He's taken me up on it in my own walk with Him and my own sweet relationship with Him. And so he's taken me up on that, and He's given me many opportunities to share my faith in unexpected places. And I remember a time when I was invited to go and speak to a songwriters group, and I was a little taken aback when my GPS landed me in the parking lot of a local bar in the Atlanta area. I was a bit hesitant to get out of the car because I don't sing in a lot of bars. I don't sing in any bars, really. And I was a little hesitant to get out of the car, but I'd given them my word. I told the president of the association that I'd be there, and they were expecting me. So my friends and I had a quick prayer meeting in the car, and we got out of the car and went on inside the bar. And when the president realized that I had arrived, he called me up on stage to jam with the band. And I said to the guys, I said, hey, let's do Amazing Grace, key of C. We sang a few verses of Amazing Grace, and when we were done with that, somebody from the back of the room shouted, sing another one. We sang Just a Closer Walk with Thee, kind of Louisiana blues style. When I was finished with that, somebody shouted, sing How Great Thou Art. We sang that. Somebody else shouted, sing Shout to the Lord. After 30 or 40 minutes of taking requests, I finally took my seat. It was an amazing thing to watch God move right there and have a beautiful worship service right there in the bar. I sat down at my seat and people came by to just express their gratitude for the wonderful time of worship right there in a bar. And I was just amazed at how God could use that moment to give Him glory and to encourage others. The book of Matthew chapter 5 reminds us that we are the light of the world. We are the salt of the earth. And we used to sing this old song. Sometimes I still sing it when I'm folding laundry or on a road trip. That we are not just to make our light shine. You just let it shine. And that's my word of encouragement to you. To be like a city that sits upon a hill. And shine your light for Jesus.

There is therefore now no condemnation for those who are in Christ Jesus, because through Christ Jesus, the law of the Spirit of life set me free from the law of sin and death. Romans chapter 8, verses 1 and 2.

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1: Babbie Mason talks about Trust His Heart.
2: The song Trust His Heart is a very, very encouraging song. It has been recorded by New Song. It was also recorded as a duet with Wayne Watson and Cynthia Clawson, and I would later on record the song on my Timeless project, which is one of my favorite Babbie Mason projects. I love that whole record. But the song Trust His Heart was inspired when a dear friend of mine, Dr. Ike Reichert, had a tremendously devastating loss in his family. And my friend, Eddie Carswell, and I knew that Dr. Ike Reichert has always loved the writings of Dr. Charles Haddon Spurgeon, a great author and orator of the Christian faith. So Eddie and I got together. Eddie is such a fine songwriter. And we wrote the song Trust His Heart because we knew that the words that Charles Haddon Spurgeon penned, God is too wise to be mistaken. God is too good to be unkind. And when you cannot trace his hand, trust his heart. We knew those words would encourage our friend Ike Reichert. So we wrote the song Trust His Heart, which in the chorus includes that beautiful phrase that Charles Haddon Spurgeon penned so many years ago. And I get a lot of mail concerning this song, Trust His Heart. And even in my own life, the words, the song, have come back to minister to me during my seasons of great grief and loss when both of my parents went home to be with the Lord, or I suffered other tragedies in my life. This song has come back to bring me so many moments of comfort. And so I pray that you'll remember today that even when you don't see God, even when you don't feel God, you can always trust that He is working in your life.

There is therefore now no condemnation for those who are in Christ Jesus, because through Christ Jesus, the law of the Spirit of life set me free from the law of sin and death. Romans chapter 8, verses 1 and 2.

give praise to the Lord, proclaim his name, make known among the nations what he has done. For his loving kindness is great toward us, and the truth of the Lord is everlasting. Praise him, all ye nations.

0: Here's another promise from God's Word, found in the book of Ephesians, chapter 3, verses 20 and 21. Now to him who is able to do exceedingly abundantly above all that we ask or think, according to the power that works in us, to him be glory in the church by Christ Jesus to all generations forever and ever. Amen. Ephesians chapter 3, verses 20 and 21.
1: Woo! Let me give you another song that'll encourage you just a little bit. Hebrews 13:5 says he will never leave us,

0: Abby Mason talks about Each One, Reach One.
1: I remember very vividly the inspiration behind the song Each One, Reach One.
2: One day while sitting in my office, a newsletter came across my desk. This was back in the late 80s, early 90s. And across the page, the front page of this newsletter was the phrase, Each One, Reach One. I knew immediately in my songwriter spirit that this was a great idea for a song. And you know, sometimes songs come within a matter of minutes or over an hour or maybe even the course of a day. But this particular song, Each One, Reach One, took me about 3 or 4 weeks to write. I wanted to get the lyrics just right. I wanted it to marry to the melody just perfectly. And over the course of a month, the song was written. You know, I used to think that missionaries were certain people, like white, single ladies, celibate women who never got married. They went off to places like Papua New Guinea, and they were never heard of or seen again. I've since learned that there is no condition to the Great Commission. If you love the Lord, then you're compelled to go into your world and tell your world, wherever that takes you, tell your world about Jesus.
1: So I pray these words will motivate you and remind you, as Matthew chapter 5:16 tells us, to let your light so shine before men that they may see your good works and glorify your Father who is in heaven.

0: Babby Mason talks about love like that.
1: I was expecting some family members to come to our home for dinner, and so I thought I would go to the local barbecue restaurant to ask the lady who owns the restaurant for a little help in preparing some of the sides. While I was in the restaurant, there was a lady sitting at the counter, and she looked up at me and she said, "Hey, are you Babby Mason?" I said, "Well, yeah, I would be." She said, "You should sing a song for us right now." Well, this was right in the middle of the dinner hour at 6:30 in the evening. Well, I didn't have any more sense but to say, "Okay." And so without any introduction or any second thought, I lifted up my hands and I raised up my head and I belted out a chorus of "How Great Thou Art" right there in the middle of the restaurant. Well, while I was singing, the most amazing thing happened. The Holy Spirit ushered himself into that room and people began to respond to the presence of the Lord. Men took off their caps. People laid down their forks and began to worship right in the middle of the dinner hour. When I was finished, there was some applause and there were some amens as people went back to eating their meals. I was totally amazed that God would reveal his presence in such a beautiful way. Well, I hugged the proprietor's neck and as I was heading for the door, the cook came out of the kitchen and she said, "Excuse me, Babby, but can I speak with you for a moment?" I said, "Certainly, my friend, what can I do for you?" She said, "You know, you thought you came in here to talk with the owner of this restaurant about preparing some sides for your meal, but I know that the Lord sent you into this restaurant just for me." She said, it's been pretty hard to make it these last few months trying to raise 3 kids on this part-time job. She said, "I'm grateful for this job, but it's really been rough. I got way too much mother, not enough money." She said, and sometimes when I pray, I wonder if my prayers are even reaching the ceiling. She said, "Sometimes I wonder if God even knows I'm down here." And then you would come in here tonight, she said, and you would sing that song. And now I know God loves me, that he knows where I am and who I am, and I'm not alone. I assured my friend that that is exactly right. I reminded her that Jesus says, "I'll never leave you, nor will I forsake you, but I'm with you even until the end of the age." You know, my friend, you and I carry the fragrance of Christ. And wherever we go, wherever we are, wherever we encounter people as believers, when they encounter us, they're encountering Christ within us. The book of 1 Corinthians tells us in the 13th chapter, "Now abides these 3 things, faith, hope, and love. But the greatest of these is love."

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Anybody in here ever felt like giving up, just throwing in the towel, just giving up? I'm not going to ask you to hunch anybody, but just look at them. That person you're looking at is here tonight only because of God's mercy and His grace. Somebody ought to just tell God, thank you for your mercy and your grace that kept me.

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I was really down. The devil really had me. But God's mercy kept me. I'm here tonight because of God's mercy. Come on now, just thank him. Just thank him.

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John chapter 14, verse 6.

0: Hello, everyone. This is Babbie Mason, and thank you so very much for logging on for Babbie's House on the Radio. I hope you're doing well today, and that wherever you are enjoying the blessings of the Lord. You know, Babbie's House on the Radio is all about introducing you to independent singers who have written their own original music and have recorded their music, and they have great stories to tell, wonderful testimonies. And we also talk with self-published authors, those people who author their own books and tell their own stories in print. And one of those authors is with us today. Her name is Michelle Hanna, and she is the author of Reflections of God's Grace. She wrote this book in 2016, and it is a very conversational book where Michelle loves to talk about everyday life and as it is in relationship with spiritual things. So I'm happy to have Michelle Hanna as my guest today here on Babbie's House on the Radio. Michelle, how are you doing?
1: I'm doing well, Babbie. Thank you.
0: Thank you for being with me today.
1: Thank you for having me. It's a pleasure.
0: Well, the pleasure is mine. I want our listeners to know, Michelle, that not long ago you were my guest on Babbie's House, which is a television program, and Babbie's House on the Radio is kind of a spinoff of that. But I have a television program that we record right here in the Atlanta area over at TV 57, WATC, TV 57 in Atlanta. And you were my guest a few months ago, and it's always good to talk with you. And, you know, I love your easy style, Michelle. This southern, very inspirational kind of style. Who are some of your favorite authors that have inspired you to write?
1: One of my all-time favorite, I love Christian fiction, and my favorite Christian fiction author is Karen Kingsbury. I believe I've read most of her stories, and the thing I love most is that you feel like you know her characters once you read the stories. And my mother was the same way. I laughed at her because she said, I had to stop reading because I started praying for the characters. And, you know, I think that makes a good author is somebody who can it just encapsulate you in their story.
0: Well, how did you discover that you were a writer?
1: I really had never dreamed of being a writer. It was never on my horizon at all. I have always been a math person. I'm a computer programmer by trade. I've been in programming for 24 years, and it's what I had always dreamed of. But, you know, sometimes God has a different plan for your life. And about 3 years ago, I guess, in January of 2015, the Lord woke me up in the middle of the night and laid a scripture on my heart, and I could not go back to sleep. And the Lord said, I want you to get up and post this message on Facebook. It was 2 o'clock in the morning. And the message was from the book of John, and it was the parable of the sower. And this message was, the title of it is actually the first devotion in my book. It's called, What Kind of Dirt Are You? That was the first time that I had ever written anything like that. And, you know, I got up, the Lord gave me the words, and it just flowed. And after I had written it, I just went back to sleep. And I never dreamt that I would go from that place to having a published book. But I know that the Lord ordered my steps, and he calls you to do something, and in the process he's equipping you. And so he's given me the words, he's given me the abilities to put my thoughts on paper. And so I could never be a writer without his inspiration and his guiding me.
0: Michelle, you have written a beautiful book called Reflections of God's Grace. The book is written in very easy to read but a greatly inspirational style. It's almost as if you were sitting down at the table one-on-one with the reader. Tell me about the inspiration behind the book and what kind of reflections can we expect to read.
1: Several of my devotions come from song lyrics, so I have always been a music person. I've always loved to listen to music and sing music. You know, a lot of times I will hear a song on the radio 100 times, and that 101st time a song lyric will just stand out to me, And the Lord will allow me to see a story in that one line that I can apply spiritually. And then he shows me the scriptures that back up that line in song. So that's one way that I've been inspired for devotions. The other way is I pray that the Lord would help me to see spiritual things in everyday life. And you know, when you ask the Lord for something like that, he's faithful to honor that prayer. And what I've seen is the Lord showing me things that happen every day, that then he shows what the spiritual element is in that. That's also been inspirations for some of the devotions in my book.
0: Let's go back to that and talk about that for a little bit, because you do have this ability to make the comparison between natural things and spiritual things. Is that just something that only some people have, like you? Or is that something that, you know, the everyday person, that all of us can develop, that ability to see the spiritual in the natural? Talk to us about that.
1: I believe it is certainly a gift that God gives, but I also believe that he is no respecter of persons, and that's also found in Scripture. And I believe that if it's something that you desire and that you ask, that the Lord will open your eyes. I believe that, you know, anybody that has a willing heart will be able to see spiritual things in their life. It's just a lot of times we have our eyes closed and our ears closed. And, you know, it's when we give God space in our lives that he manifests himself and he manifests, you know, the spiritual side of things. You know, it's there's a great parallel between what we see physically and what we see spiritually. And I think, you know, a lot of times people are scared of the spiritual things, but, you know, it's when we can see things in our physical sense and then compare those spiritually, that we see that there's nothing to be afraid of. One of the devotions that I love that I wrote that the Lord gave me, I was eating cherries as a snack at my desk at work one afternoon, and it's the Bing cherry type, the sweet ones. And as I was eating those cherries, they were just so sweet and delicious. And then all of a sudden I bit into one that was not sweet. That one had such a bitter taste that it just turned my mouth inside out, I guess you would say. And the Lord spoke to my heart and said, that's the way a lot of Christians are. You know, we look at Christians and we think, oh, they're just sweet like all of these other Christians. And sometimes we put on a facade. But then, you know, when we speak to people and as we encounter people, we may have bitterness in our hearts. And as people encounter us, they taste that bitterness. And it will leave a bad taste in people's mouth for Christianity. And, you know, we have to guard ourselves against that. And the Word says, don't let yourself have that root of bitterness. We're supposed to have the fruit of the Spirit. And, you know, it's amazing to me how something like that can grow if we allow that bitterness to grow. And then as we encounter people, they don't encounter the fruit of the Spirit. They don't encounter God's love and his peace. They only encounter that bitterness. And God is the only one who can take that bitterness away from us and turn us back into that sweet vessel that he desires for us to be. And, you know, as I wrote that devotion, I had somebody that was reading that, and she texted me one day and said, you know, I needed to hear that because I have that seed of bitterness in my heart. And the Lord showed me that I need to get rid of that and let him replace that bitterness with love and joy and peace. And that's what it's all about, Babby.
0: What is that like when you hear the response that you're getting from people who are reading your book? What is that like when you get that kind of feedback?
1: You know, it's very humbling because I realized that those words were not mine. They came from the Lord. They're his thoughts. He just allowed me to be the pen. And, you know, he gets all the glory. So, you know, when people tell me they've been touched by something I write, I'm very quick to say, I promise you those were God's words and he was speaking to you directly. He just allowed me to be the vessel to deliver his message. It's, you know, it's just very humbling to see God working through you to touch others.
0: Well, I want to hear another devotional. Can you share with us another one of the reflections from your book?
1: Sure. Another one that I love also was just an everyday occurrence. I was driving to work one morning, and I noticed there was kudzu that was crawling across my driveway. And, you know, as I thought about that the next weekend, I knew I had to get rid of that kudzu. And I knew it had to be a certain process, but I didn't know exactly what it was. So I looked it up on the internet, and it said, you know, do not cut the vine because that encourages more growth. Do not trim it. But they said to get rid of that kudzu, you had to actually dig up the root crown completely. So I went out into the yard and tried to dig that up, but I found that I was not strong enough to do it. I had to get my neighbor to help me dig that up. And so he came out one day and got that root crown dug up. And, you know, he texted me and said, hey, you shouldn't have any more trouble out of that vine. And as I was driving to work after that, it was probably a couple of weeks later, I noticed there were kudzu vines growing on fence lines, and I noticed it was taking over some trees. And then I noticed an abandoned house that was on my drive into work that had been, one side had been completely covered with kudzu. And as I noticed all of those things and had my own experience in my own yard, the Lord spoke to my heart and said, sin in your life is like that kudzu. It will continue to grow and grow until it completely takes you over. And you're not strong enough to get that sin out of your life. You need somebody stronger than you. And that's where when we put our faith and trust in Jesus Christ, he cleanses us from that sin. He removes the root crown of sin out of our life and makes us new. And, you know, it doesn't matter if we are living in sin and have never trusted the Lord, or if we've been a Christian all of our life and somehow find that we have sin in our hearts. The Lord is the only one who can cultivate that and dig it up and get rid of that in your life so that it doesn't continue to grow.
0: That's a powerful devotional. You know, your stories remind me a lot of parables, you know, the teachings, the simple teachings that Jesus would preach and teach in the New Testament. And they are object lessons that we learn from Scripture. And your devotionals always have an object lesson. But what I love about your writing style is you love to refer to simple things like kudzu. That's a weed that we see a lot here in the South. Or like a simple, pretty bowl of fruit, like a bowl of cherries. And I want you to share about, you know, the simple things, how the simple things in life, often Jesus talked about a simple parable, a simple lesson. I want you to just share how the simplest things in life can often have the greatest impact.
1: I believe that it's the simple things that open our eyes to the truth. You know, a lot of times, if you're thinking about something that's complicated, you know, you make more of it than what it should be. And the gospel is simple. Believe on Jesus Christ, and you shall be saved. You know, Jesus was born of a virgin. He lived a life devoted to God, and he lived a perfect life, the only one to do that. He died and rose again. The gospel is simple. You know, a lot of times we try to overcomplicate things. And I think what God does is he uses those simple messages to speak straight to our hearts, because it's the simplicity of things that capture us. And it's the simplicity that will draw us to him. You know, it's a simple thing to walk with the Lord, but it's also big and enormous in that when you realize that God's directing your life, you know, we don't get to see the full picture of everything. But I think, you know, a lot of times in my own life, I can look back and see how God directed simple things in my life to bring about a great end. And, you know, I'm sure it's that way with everybody. If we could just open our eyes to what the Lord wants to show us. And it's always, he's going to use simple things, the Bible says, to confound the wise. And it's because it's in the simple things that God can show his magnificence.
0: I love your way with words. I'm talking today with Michelle Hanna, and she is the author of a beautiful devotional, a book that she has compiled. And it tell us where your book is available. It's called Reflections of God's Grace. Tell us how we can find a copy of it.
1: You can order it on my website at www.michellehannaministries.com. You can also find it at Amazon and Barnes & Noble online.
0: Well, Michelle, there is a simplicity, yet there is a great depth in your writing style. And I know that comes from a very mature, seasoned relationship that you have with the Lord. And when I say that, I don't necessarily mean in your age, but I can tell that you love the Word of God and you have spent time reading the Scriptures and you probably grew up in church. I want you to tell us a little bit about that and how you came to know the Lord as your Savior.
1: My grandfather was a bishop in the Church of God and pastored the church that I grew up in. He and my grandmother pastored for 35 years. I was saved at the age of 7. I haven't always served the Lord perfectly, but I have served the Lord ever since then. I have never walked away, although there have been many times I've had to ask for forgiveness throughout all those years. But what I have found is that God's grace has not just been a saving grace for that initial time at the age of 7, but it's been a keeping grace. So as I've made bad choices and as I've not lived completely for him the way that he desired, his grace has covered all of that. And, you know, it's been, you know, I have watched the examples that my grandparents and my parents and my aunts and uncles have lived before me this life of faith. And it's planted seeds. And it's given me a foundation that I could build my life upon. You know, the true foundation is the rock of Jesus Christ. But I believe that other people can add layers of foundation in your life. And I believe that's what my heritage has been, from my great-grandparents on down. And, you know, I look back over my life, and I can see examples of when they went through hard times, and when I could remember that they held firm to their faith, and they trusted in God, and that has given me strength and courage in my times of distress, that I know I too can trust in the Lord, that he is ever faithful. And, you know, I love the Word of God because it gives us truth that we can hold to in times of storm. There's no other book that's timeless like the Word of God. You can pick up the Word of God and read a scripture you've read all your life, but in that particular moment, it speaks something different for you because it's a new season, and it's something that you need for that day. And I believe that, you know, if we will just dig into the Word and get the Word in our hearts, we will see a difference in our life completely.
0: Amen. I love that. And I totally agree with you how you can read a scripture, memorize a scripture, know a passage that you've read since your childhood or read it over and over and over again. And then one day you read it and you see it as if you've seen it for the very first time. And I love that about the Word of God. And I appreciate your love for the scriptures. So thank you for sharing that insight with us. I'm talking today with Michelle Hanna, and she is the author of Reflections of God's Grace, and it's a book that you have written as a self-published author, and I want to talk about that for a moment, because we're in a season now to where it's, you know, it used to be the model was you had to be discovered by a publisher, and you had to be, you know, signed to their roster, or if you were a Christian artist, you had to, you know, be kind of wined and dined and signed to a Christian label, and thanks to the internet, that model has changed. We can go straight to the consumer or straight to the marketplace. as an independent author or self-published author and an independent singer or songwriter, which many people have done and are doing, and this is what you're doing. So I want you to encourage that person who is considering writing a book, but they're not really sure they can do it, or they have a dream, but they don't know how to get started. Can you encourage that person to pick up the pen or open up their computer and begin to write that book?
1: Right. I believe that the Lord, you know, will give you that inspiration you need. I believe that He will direct your path. And as it was with me, I posted my devotions on social media for probably a year. And I had so many friends encourage me to put those in a book. And it's, like I said before, it's not something I had ever dreamed of. And I had never even imagined that the Lord would take these devotions I was posting on social media and bring it to a book. But when I felt led to do that, I just prayed, Lord, if this is really your will, you know, I want to be in the center of His will at all times. And I just prayed, Lord, I do not know how to go about this, but You do. And I just prayed, you know, Lord, lead me to the right place, the right company, the right publisher. And as I sat at my computer, I did exactly what you're talking about. I went to the internet and I Googled self-publishing. And the first company that came up was Westbo Press. And as I researched it, Westbo Press is a division of Thomas Nelson and Zondervan, which is one of the largest Christian publishers, the traditional publishers in the U.S. And I submitted my work to them, and I just prayed, Lord, if this is your will, if this is who I'm supposed to be with, then let them accept my manuscript. If they don't, then I know that's not your path, and there's another path that I need to pursue. And about 2 weeks later, I received contact from them saying that my manuscript had been accepted and they would like to pursue me as a self-published author. And, you know, each step along the way, I feel like God has directed.
0: Wow, congratulations on that. They work with self-published authors, and I think that is just so exciting to know that you submitted your manuscript to them, and as a self-published author, they gave you the validation, they became a tool for you to get your work out there, and that, congratulations on that. That is an awesome step. And I know that took a lot of courage. And once you had that book, you know, you had the inspiration to write the book, and you took a big step by going on the internet, doing some research, finding a company that you thought might be a good fit for you, and you contacted them. Talk to me about taking that big step of faith and reaching out to, kind of like in the unknown, kind of like walking a tightrope. You're not really sure what you're going to get on the other side, or even if you'll get to the other side, but you took that step of faith and you made it. Talk to me about the courage that it took to pick up the phone and make that first leap or that first phone call.
1: I believe that, you know, God gives us courage. You know, once He puts something in our heart to do, I believe that as long as we trust Him, and that's where faith comes in, you know, faith is not walking by sight. Hebrews 11:1 says, faith is the things that are unseen that you are holding to. It's walking by faith. It's trusting God for the next step when you don't see the path. And, you know, I believe that as we take that next step, God's light is going to shine for the very next step. And, you know, it's the little steps of faith that we take all throughout our lives that lead us to those places of big faith. You know, God's not going to ask you to do something big before He asks you to do something little. And so I believe that all of our lives, God is moving us in faith. He stretches our faith. And as our faith is stretched and tested, grows. And, you know, as it grows, He asks us to do bigger things. And in those bigger things, our faith will grow even bigger. And I think it's always a cycle of trust with God. And, you know, it's not, He's not going to ask you to do something outside of where He has led your faith to. And I think, you know, a lot of times we look at ourselves and we tend to see, you know, I can't do that. I'm not strong enough to do that. I don't have the courage to do that. But what we need to realize is that it's not the courage within us. It's the courage God gives us. And as we say yes to Him, He gives us extra strength and He gives us extra courage to perform what He's given us to do. I heard a pastor recently at my church, and it was during the altar call, and he said, and this really spoke to my heart. He said, you know, God asks us to do the impossible because we think it's impossible within ourselves. But as we give it back to God, He makes it a possibility. And I think that that is what living a life of faith is all about.
0: Michelle Hannah, thank you for letting us talk with you today. I really enjoyed our conversation, all right?
1: Thank you for having me.
0: Absolutely, and I look forward to seeing you again. And dear listener, thank you for listening to Babby's House on the Radio. I want you to do me a favor and reach out to me at babby.com and let me know that you've heard today's show with my very special guest, Michelle Hannah, a very inspiring author with a beautiful book called Reflections of God's Grace. And in keeping with our show today, we're talking about taking that leap of courage and trusting God. Even though we don't see the outcome, we can trust the Lord in the process. We're going to close today's show with a very special song that I wrote many years ago with my good friend, Eddie Carswell, who sings with the group New Song. And I hope and pray that this song will encourage you to take a leap of faith, even though you don't know the way. So let's close today's show with this song called Trust His Heart. God bless you, and thank you again for listening to Babby's House on the Radio. I'll see you next time.

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1: This is Max Lucado. God will not let you go. The big news of the Bible is not that you love God, but that God loves you. He tattooed your name on the palm of his hand. His thoughts of you outnumber the sand on the shore. You never leave his mind, escape his sight, or flee his thoughts. You need not win his love. You already have it. He sees the worst of you and loves you still. Your sins of tomorrow and failings of the future will not surprise him. He sees them now. Every day and deed of your life has passed before his eyes and been calculated in his decision. He knows you better than you know you and has reached this verdict. He loves you still. No discovery will disillusion him. No rebellion will dissuade him. He loves you with an everlasting love. God's love. Never failing, never ending. This is Max Lucado.

0: How do you define love? Most everyone knows it's real, but who can really describe it? I sure can't define love, but the Bible can. It says love is patient and kind, not envious or selfish or arrogant. Love doesn't keep records when people let us down. Love is being happy for the success of others. It's optimistic and believes in others. It puts up with a lot and never gives up. To sum it all up, love is so much more than a feeling. It's the commitment to love a person no matter what. It's a decision, an action verb. Dr. DeBakey, the famous heart surgeon out of Houston, once received a letter from an 11-year-old girl. She asked, "Is there any love in an artificial heart?" The answer is no. But love can be found in an old heart made new by the power of Jesus. This is Bryant Wright speaking right from my new heart because of a heart transplant by the great physician, Jesus.
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1: If God the Father loved us so much that He would save us from our sins by giving His Son Jesus at Calvary, listen, anything else I've ever asked Him for in my life, anything that you will ever ask Him for as long as you live, you will never ask God for anything that will demand even anywhere close to as much love as He has already expressed to you in the cross of Calvary. When He has expressed that kind of love, sacrificial love, the gift of His own Son, if He has already given me His very best, anything else that I ask for, anything else that comes my way is less than that. How could I ever doubt the love of God? How could I question the kind of love that comes from a Father who is willing to give His only begotten Son to die at Calvary? If you question God's love, look at the cross.
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0: Here's author and songwriter Babbie Mason and Women of Hope director Dr. Peggy Banks on God's love for you.
1: This book, I Am a Daughter of the Most High King, is a huge reminder to every woman that you, first of all, you're God's daughter. In the passage where Jesus touches the woman with the issue of blood, mm-hmm. he calls her daughter, mm-hmm. a term of endearment. And the Lord loves us today as women, and he wants what is best for us, mm-hmm. and he is our father. And maybe somebody who's listening today doesn't have a good relationship with her earthly father, mm-hmm. but this book reminds us that you have a heavenly father.
2: Yes.
1: Who loves you, who is pleased with you, who is not condemning you, who is not pointing fingers at you, who is not keeping score, mm-hmm. but he loves you,
2: yeah.
1: and wants you to know that he has a plan for your life.
0: 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That's Babbie.com.

Did you know that the Bible is God's love letter to you? From cover to cover, He's calling out your name. From the table of contents all the way back to the maps in the back of the Bible, He's charting your life's course. From the first hallelujah to the last amen, God wants to write His love story on the tablet of your heart. Each page is engraved with His invitation to come and be refreshed by His goodness, His mercy, and His favor. Every promise is signed, sealed, and delivered as if it were an arrow aimed straight for the target. So the next time you hear the words, "God loves you," don't just say, "Isn't that nice?" and then walk away unaffected to live beneath your privilege. But as a blood-bought, born-again child of God, begin living as one who knows that every promise in the book belongs to you. Turn that fundamental truth over and over in your heart today and make it a practice to rehearse the powerful promise that God loves you. And you'll begin to discover a relationship with Jesus that most people fail to realize. It's true, my friend. God really loves you. This is Babbie Mason with Encouraging Words.

Here's another promise from God's Word, found in the book of Romans chapter 8, verse 39 from the Message Bible. I'm absolutely convinced that nothing living or dead, angelic or demonic, today or tomorrow, high or low, thinkable or unthinkable, absolutely nothing can get between us and God's love because of the way that Jesus our Master has embraced us. Romans chapter 8, verse 39 from the Message Bible.

Has it ever occurred to you that Jesus prays for you? The 17th chapter of the book of John reveals the powerful truth that as Jesus was praying for his disciples, he was also praying for you. Over 2,000 years ago, as Jesus was facing the most critical hours of his ministry, as he was facing the cross, you were on his mind. Listen to John chapter 17, verse 20. Here, Jesus prays to his Father on your behalf. He says, "I pray for these followers, but I am also praying for all of those who will believe in me because of their teaching." Now, I know that I'm on my family's prayer list and my pastor's prayer list. I know that my friends are praying for me, but I am so glad to know that I am on the prayer list of Jesus. And so are you, my friend. I don't know what that does for your heart, but knowing that Jesus is praying for me right now assures me that no matter what's going on in my life, I know that it's going to be all right because Jesus has my back. No matter how bad things may look right now, God's word promises us in Romans 8:27, "And he who searches our hearts knows the mind of the Spirit, because the Spirit intercedes for God's people in accordance with the will of God." So you can rest assured that even though you don't know the way, God is guiding and protecting you. You have his word on it. And the best interpretation of scripture is the next verse. Listen to Romans 8:28, as it assures us that all things work together for good for them that love God and are called according to his purpose. So if Jesus is praying for you, that is a prayer that will be answered according to the Father's perfect will for your life. The verb intercede comes from the Latin root words inter, meaning between, and sedere, meaning go. So literally, the word means go between, like mortar goes between bricks in a wall. Without the mortar holding the bricks together, the wall would literally fall apart and collapse. Just like a military brigade, Jesus raises up the wall of defense. Jesus, along with believers who are praying for us right now, are building up that wall, a hedge of protection to stand in the gap for us. Years ago, I learned a great lesson concerning what intercession looks like. When our oldest son was very small, he played on the local football team. He was in the position of quarterback and was trying to throw a pass to a team member when he was sacked by a kid on the other team. I mean, the kid on the other team had the audacity to sack my son and threw him down upon the playing field, and when that happened, the ball was fumbled. So both teams, in an effort to get this ball, heaped up in a huge pile on top of my son. When the dust settled and the smoke cleared, both teams went to their huddles. But my son laid on the football field and he would not get up. My husband, the head coach, and all the other coaches ran out on the football field to do whatever it is that coaches do when a player is flat on his back. They began to administer whatever it is that coaches administer when a player is out cold. But all of their efforts were futile. My son would not get up off the football field. And I know that it was the Spirit of God who raised me up out of my seat in the bleachers that day and carried me right down to the 30-yard line. Now, my husband and I had been married long enough to establish what married couples call silent communication. My husband eyeballed me as if to say, "Don't even think about coming out here on this field." I looked at him as if to say, "Baby, I love you, but you and all your boyfriends better be stepping aside, because Mama is coming out on this field, and Mama means business." I headed for my son, and the coaches parted like the Red Sea. I got down in the dirt and the mud that Saturday morning, and I laid hands on my son and prayed aloud. "In the name of Jesus, you better be rising up off of this field, and you better be walking again." And in but a few moments, my son opened up his eyes, and he called my name. He said, "Mama? Mama, get off the field." Well, I knew right then and there that prayer had been answered. I went back to my seat in the bleachers with another prayer answered and another mission accomplished. Well, that is precisely what Jesus does for us. He comes to our defense when we come head to head with the circumstances in life. When we are too weak to fight, Jesus fights for us. When life is falling apart at the seams, Jesus puts life back together again. When you can't find the words to pray, Jesus is praying for you. Will you make this declaration?
I want you to repeat this after me now. Today, I will rest in the promise that Jesus has me on his prayer list. I'd like the privilege of praying for you right now. May I stand in the gap for you? Let's pray together. Precious Father, thank you for the promise that Jesus intercedes for us. And because he is, all is well. And what an honor it is to pray for this one who is listening right now. Thank you that you already know what they need, even before they ask. May they receive the assurance that they needn't be anxious about anything, but pray about everything. And you, in exchange, will give them the peace that passes all understanding that will guard their heart and their mind in Christ Jesus. And it's in the mighty name of Jesus that we pray. Amen.

0: This is Max Licato. Matthew was an apostle, a gospel writer, but before he was Matthew, he was Levi, a Jew who worked for the Roman IRS. As long as Rome got its part, the tax collectors could take as much as they wanted. They got rich by making people poor. One of the most difficult relationship questions is, what do we do with a Levi? Your Levi is the person with whom you fundamentally disagree. You follow different value systems. Your Levi is your opposite you. What if your opposite you is your boss, your parent, or child? How does God want us to respond to the Levites of the world? I wonder if the best answer might be found, accept one another then, just as Christ accepted you in order to bring praise to God. This is Max Licato, and this is How Happiness Happens.
1: Hello, my name is Dr. Sandra Dalton Smith, author of Sacred Rest, with a promise from God's Word found in Matthew chapter 11, verse 28. Come to me, all who are weary and heavy laden, and I will give you rest. Remember that rest is not a suggestion. Rest is something that God has made available to each and every one of us. So take the time today to discover what type of rest your body needs for you to be able to do all God's called you to do.
2: Part 2. Develop a healthy self-image. See yourself as God sees you. Judges 6, verse 12. The Lord is with you, O valiant warrior. Every person has an image of himself or herself. The question is, does the image of who you are line up correctly with who God says you are? Individuals who view themselves as God sees them are usually happy about who they are. They know that they have been created in God's image, and He has crowned them with tremendous honor. God created you in His image, and He is continually shaping you, conforming you to His character, helping you to become even more like Him. That's why it's so important that you learn to love yourself, faults and all, not because of pride or egotism, but because that is how your Heavenly Father loves you. Today's prayer for your best life now. Father, with all my heart, I want to learn how to love myself, not so I can bask in self-adulation, but so I can more deeply appreciate who you have made me to be, and that I might more effectively express your love to others. It's okay to like yourself. Psalm 17, verse 8. Keep me as the apple of the eye. Hide me in the shadow of your wings. God wants you to feel good about yourself. He knows you're not perfect, you're going to make some mistakes, but God is not focusing on your weaknesses or what you've done wrong. God is looking at what you're doing right. God is pleased with you. You must learn to accept yourself right where you are, faults and all. After all, not one of us is perfect. We all have areas in which we need to improve. Don't make the mistake of always feeling bad about yourself. Sadly, many people don't really like themselves. They are constantly thinking or speaking negatively about themselves. Because of their own self-rejection, they can't seem to get along with other people. We must learn to accept ourselves, faults and all, if we want to go to a higher level. I'm not saying that it's okay to have a loose attitude toward our mistakes, nor do we have any excuses for living sloppy lives. I'm referring to people who have a heart to do what is right, people who are trying to do their best. If that's you, then don't be condemned and live with a heavy heart just because you have some areas that you still struggle in, some areas in which God is still refining you. If God approves you, why don't you accept and approve yourself? Today's prayer for your best life now. Father, sometimes I have a hard time seeing myself the way you see me, so please remind me, occasionally through your word or through messages in everyday life. Thank you for making me special, and for not giving up on me when I make mistakes or wrong choices. Please keep changing me, making me better, more like you.

0: Hey, y'all, my name is Ron Burnett, and I'm from Los Angeles, California. And I listen to Babby Mason Radio. And you know what? I get so blessed when I listen to that radio. I love some Babby Mason Radio.
1: The boat was now in the middle of the sea, tossed by the waves, for the wind was contrary. This is Max Lucado. Peter and his fellow storm riders knew they were in trouble. The boat lurched and lunged like a kite in a March wind, an apt description for the stormy seasons of life, right? But then the unspeakable happened. The disciples spotted someone coming on the water. They didn't expect Jesus to come to them this way. Neither did we. We never expected to see him in a divorce, death, lawsuit, or jail cell. We never expected to see him in a storm. But it is in storms that he does his finest work. For it is in storms that he has our keenest attention. Jesus replied to their fear with an invitation worthy of inscription on every church cornerstone and archway. He said, "Courage, I am. Don't be afraid." This is Max Lucado.

0: Hey, lunch is my treat today.
1: Great, I am starved. Taco Barn?
0: No, I'm thinking Jerry's House of Prime Rib.
1: Oh, not Taco Barn?
0: Not unless Taco Barn has prime rib.
1: Well, not the last time I checked.
0: How about lobster bisque?
1: No, is that something you put on a tostado?
0: How about garlic potatoes?
1: No, they have tacos. Does Jerry's House of Prime Rib have tacos?
0: Are you kidding?
1: How about tostados?
0: Sorry.
1: Burritos?
0: Taco Barn. Isn't that the home of the organic burrito?
1: Very organic.
0: You like that stuff, don't you?
1: Oh, yeah.
0: Fine. We'll do Taco Barn.
2: When we want something, we can't get it from just anywhere. 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We all want eternal life. 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Are you searching for eternal life where it can be found?
3: 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Can I take your order?
0: You have prime rib.
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For the Bible declares that our times are in God's hands. And I want to encourage you today, know this, it's your time.

Here's another promise from God's Word, found in Isaiah chapter 40, verse 31. But those who hope in the Lord will renew their strength. They will soar on wings like eagles. They will run and not grow weary. They will walk and not faint. Isaiah chapter 40, verse 31.

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Thank you, Lord, for being with me and never leaving me alone.

0: Here's another promise from God's Word found in the book of John, chapter 14, verse 27. Peace I leave with you. My peace I give you. I do not give to you as the world gives. Do not let your hearts be troubled, and do not be afraid. John chapter 14, verse 27.
1: Sick and tired of being sick and tired.

I am your shepherd. I do not deal with you according to your sins. I answer you and have mercy upon you. You are a citizen of heaven. I still the roaring of the seas and calm their waves. I extend my mercy to you so that you may rejoice and be glad all of your days. I help the oppressed. I will show you the immeasurable riches of my grace. I have anointed you with the oil of gladness. In the days that you cry out, I answer you and make you bold with strength in your soul. Come to me, and I will welcome you. I hear your requests when you cry out to me. Do not fear, for I have redeemed you. I have called you by name. You are mine alone. Rest in me. Wait patiently for me. I lift up the light of my countenance upon you. I am a present help in your time of trouble. You will inherit the earth. When your heart is overwhelmed, cry to me from the ends of the earth, and I will put you on a high and secure rock. I am your defense. Call upon me, and you will be saved from your enemies. I do not turn away your prayers. You are an heir of mine, because you are a child of mine. I do not despise prisoners. I hear their cries. I am your glory and the one who lifts up your head. You are a sheep of my pasture. You have all you need. My faithfulness reaches to the clouds.

Let me share with you how God works through circumstances to help you to know what He's doing. Now let me go back to that wonderful scripture in the life of Jesus in John 5, 17, 19, and 20, because I think it speaks to circumstances. Jesus said, "My Father has been at work right up until now." Now, when we talk about circumstances, we're talking about God making known His presence and His activity in the midst of circumstances. We're not talking simply about circumstances apart from the activity of God. So that scripture says, "My Father's been working right up until now, and now He has me in the middle of His activity, but the Son does nothing on His own initiative, but whatever He sees the Father doing." Circumstances. Whatever the Father's doing, that's one way of knowing the circumstances. That's what I do. In other words, He looks out there to see something that's happening around Him. And He looks for the Father's activity in those circumstances and adjusts His life to them or interprets a word from God because of them. Circumstances can become the crucible through which God speaks very, very clearly in the life of an individual. If you look at God from your circumstances, you'll always get a distorted picture of God. In other words, when there's a great calamity or things go wrong and you look through those circumstances at God, you're going to start to ask a whole lot of questions about God that don't need to be asked. Why have you permitted this to happen? Don't you appreciate me? What's wrong with me? From the circumstances, you're going to get a distorted picture of God. And you'll start to make demands of God that He explain how come you're in the middle of those. But when circumstances come, it's important for you to take your life and put it up alongside of God and let the Holy Spirit help you to look back at the circumstances to see how God sees them and how God can control them. And let that become the guidance to put you through the circumstances in the middle of the activity of God. And let the circumstances help you to know how to adjust to God. Now, with Moses, when everything went wrong, that was his first initial attempt at walking with God. And when circumstances went backwards, if he had interpreted those circumstances from the middle of them or started to complain to God and blame God, he would have responded one way. And I think I could put out here, if you do it that way, you're going to have a distorted walk with God. But Moses wisely went back into the presence of God to let God tell him what was going on. Were things under God's control, though they appeared not to be? Oh, yes. Did God then say, "Moses, let me tell you what I'm doing. I'm doing something in the heart of Pharaoh. I'm creating an opportunity for him to respond, but I know ahead of time he's going to harden his heart. Every time I do a mighty work, he's going to harden his heart. But I'm going to use that entire circumstance to work so mightily that both my people, the Israelites, and the Egyptians, and every surrounding nation will know what kind of a God I am." If when he first went to Pharaoh and said, "Pharaoh, God says, let my people go," Pharaoh had said, "Fine, please go," would the people have known that God was in it? Not necessarily at all. So God allowed circumstances to happen so that when the children of Israel were delivered, everybody would know that only God could have done it. When they were about to take Jericho, God created some very interesting circumstances. He said, "Let me tell you how to take the city of Jericho." Now, how many strong cities
did the children of Israel have to defeat before they took the whole land? Many. How many other cities did they march around to bring the walls down? None. The key is not the method. It's the relationship. God knows that if we're not careful, we will trust in the method rather than the relationship. Did marching around the walls bring the walls down? Careful in how you answer that. No, God brought the walls down. The marching around it was an act of obedience to an impossible situation that God had asked them to do. It's not the method. It's God. And God walks us that way so that we will trust in Him and not the method. Be very careful that you do not take circumstances that are successful and assume that the circumstances and the method is what did it. God does it. Now, the church, as the body of Christ, who is the head of the church? Are you sure? What part of the body are you? Where did God put you in the body? Does the scripture in 1 Corinthians 12, there's two places he says God places members in the body as it pleases Him. One of those is in verse 18. God has arranged the parts of the body, every one of them, just as He wanted them to be. And then over again in verse 24, but God has combined the members of the body just the way He wanted them to be. And the key to me in that whole chapter is 1 Corinthians 12, 7. It says, the Spirit of God manifests Himself to every member for the common good. The Holy Spirit's task is to equip the members to function in the body where God put them. When the head gives direction to every member, it is perfectly knit together so that the living Christ has a mature, complete body through which to work. And when every part functions where God put them, equipped by the Spirit, all of them growing up into the head until they all come to the measure of the stature of the fullness of Christ, then there's no limit to what God can do through that body that is responsive to Him. Circumstances are only part of the way in which God speaks. The pattern that I have usually used is to say, if you can, on the front end of any decision, say with all of your heart, Heavenly Father, I want Your will in this matter to be done, not mine. Then you're 80% to knowing the will of God. If you can release any situation, the outcome of any situation to God, seek His will, then immediately spend time in God's Word, asking God from His Word to confirm His will. Then watch carefully to see what God confirms when you pray. Then get up out of the prayer closet and look to see how God affirms that same direction from what He's doing around you. And then watch to see what God's saying through the rest of the members of the body. And when all four of those line up and say the same thing over a period of time, you know clearly you have the will of God.

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0: Today we want to go into the classroom with grace because Paul says to Titus that the grace of God instructs us. The grace of God is the gospel of the grace of God. The grace of God is this huge subject that you can't really get your arms around because it is so big. And grace is what saves us. Grace is what sustains us. Grace is what pushes us on. And we're going to learn today in the classroom with grace.
1: This is From His Heart with Pastor Jeff Shreve. Thank you for joining us today as we continue to learn from the series Beyond Amazing, Understanding the Grace of God, and the lesson today called In the Classroom with Grace. Now, today he's going to reveal three key insights about God's grace and how God created us and therefore desires for us to reflect His glory in all that we do to honor Him. Now, we're in the message today in the Classroom with Grace, one of seven from this series. And you can find out how to get this series for a gift of any amount when you go to fromhisheart.org. Right now, though, open your Bible to the book of Titus, chapter 2. Here again is Pastor Jeff to take us into the Classroom with Grace.
0: Titus, chapter 2, beginning in verse 11, says this, "For the grace of God has appeared, bringing salvation to all men, instructing us to deny ungodliness and worldly desires and to live sensibly, righteously, and godly in the present age, looking for the blessed hope and the appearing of the glory of our great God and Savior, Christ Jesus, who gave himself for us, that he might redeem us from every lawless deed and purify for himself a people for his own possession, zealous for good deeds. These things speak and exhort and reprove with all authority. Let no one disregard you." Paul is telling Titus these things are important. He left him in Crete to set up the church and to put in order that which remains. And he said, these are the things that you need to emphasize in the classroom with grace. Here's the question. Have you learned the key lessons of grace, of the gospel, of the grace of God? Lesson number one, the grace of God saves us. What do we learn from grace? Well, we learn that the grace of God saves us. For by grace, you have been saved through faith. Now, God's grace, when he says in verse 11, "For the grace of God has appeared, bringing salvation to all men," he's probably talking about the incarnation, when God the Son took on flesh and became a man. You know, we always go back to John 1 because John 1 is so rich. In the beginning was the Word, and the Word was with God, and the Word was God. He was in the beginning with God. All things came into being by him. And apart from him, nothing came into being that has come into being. In him was life, and the life was the light of men. And the Word became flesh and dwelt among us. And we beheld his glory, glory as of the only begotten of the Father, full of grace and truth. And the Bible says, of his fullness we have all received, and grace upon grace. The law was given through Moses, but grace and truth were realized through Jesus Christ. So it's the grace of God and the God of grace who saves us. Now, Jesus came to save undeserving sinners. And how does he do it? He does it by his grace. For by grace, Ephesians 2, 8 and 9, for by grace you've been saved through faith. And that not of yourselves, it is the gift of God, not as a result of works, lest anyone should boast. The most well-known verse in the New Testament by far is John 3:16. I mean, when we had Tim Tebow and others put on the black under their eyes, and they would write scripture verses. Tim Tebow was huge at writing scripture verses, and people would look up that verse. John 3:16, "For God so loved the world that he gave his only begotten Son, that whosoever believes in him should not perish but have everlasting life." That verse has been called the gospel in a nutshell. So many people are familiar with John 3:16, but they stop at verse 16, and they don't go on to verse 17. What does verse 17 say? "For God did not send the Son into the world to judge the world, to condemn the world, but that the world should be saved through him." Now remember this about God. He longs to save. He is eager to save, and he is reluctant to judge. God is so skewed to the good. I still remember my seminary class, my first semester in seminary, and I was taking an Old Testament survey class, and the professor was talking about the self-revelation of God when he speaks to Moses and he declares his goodness, the Lord God, compassionate and gracious, slow to anger and abounding in loving kindness and truth, who keeps loving kindness for thousands. Or as some translations say, for 1,000 generations, who forgives iniquity, transgression, and sin, yet he will by no means leave the guilty unpunished, visiting the iniquity of the fathers on the children and on the grandchildren to the third and fourth generations. Stephen Andrews, my Old Testament professor, said, "Do you see how God is so skewed to the good? He keeps loving kindness for 1,000 generations, and he visits the iniquity, the twistedness of sin on the children and the grandchildren to the third and fourth generations." God is a good God. He longs to save. He's reluctant to judge. And he came into this world, the Lord Jesus, to save undeserving sinners by his grace. That's how he saves. Now think about this. We talk about Ephesians 2:8 and 9, "For by grace you've been saved through faith." How do those things work together? Well, at your house, I'm assuming at your house you have electricity. The electricity comes into your house. When we have a power outage, boom, there's no electricity in your house. Nothing works that you have to plug in because all your plugs are dead. Grace is the electricity that comes to a house. Faith is plugging in to the electricity that comes to your house. Most mornings I have a piece of toast with peanut butter on it. I like that for breakfast, and so I'll have that. But you know, the toaster doesn't work unless you plug it in. And the toaster, even plugged in, doesn't work if you're having a power outage and there is no power to your house. So the only way the toaster works is if the power is on and you plug into the power. What is grace? It's the power, the electricity of God that is available to all men, that gives the invitation that you can plug in to God's grace. You can plug into the power source. See, when you fall into the pit and you can't get out of the pit, the Lord comes by and he falls down in the mud and the muck and the mire at the mouth of that pit, and he puts his hand of grace out to you and says, "If you will put your puny little hand of faith in my great big hand of grace, I will pull you out of the pit." Hey, the grace of God has appeared, bringing salvation to all men. Jesus came to save undeserving sinners, and Jesus died for all sinners, but only saves those who respond in faith. Hey, the toaster only works when you plug it in. You're only saved when you put your puny hand of faith in God's great big hand of grace. You have to respond to the Lord. And so John 3:17 says, the Father didn't send the Son into the world to condemn the world. He sent the Son into the world to save the world, that you might be saved through him. God didn't have to send the Son at all if he was just going to condemn you. The law does that. The law says the soul that sins shall die. The wages of sin is death. That's what the law does. And so the Son came into the world not to tell you that, hey, there's no way out for you. There's no hope for you. You're going to die. He came to say, I am the way out. I am the way, the truth, and the life, and no man comes to the Father but through me. And so John 3:18 says, he who believes in him is not judged. He who does not believe has been judged already because he has not believed in the name of the only begotten Son of God. Hey, do you want to escape judgment? Put your faith and trust in the Son. For by grace you've been saved through faith. Plug in, put your hand, puny little hand, as puny as it may be, put your puny little hand of faith in his great big hand of grace. And he pulls you out of the pit. Now you have heard, perhaps, the teaching of Calvinism. And in Calvinism, one of the tenets of Calvinism, the tulip, that they use the little acrostic to see about the 5 points of Calvinism, the L in tulip stands for limited atonement. Limited atonement says that Jesus didn't die for everyone. He just died for the elect. That's limited atonement. And the thinking is, well, why would God waste a drop of the blood of his Son? And so Jesus didn't die for everybody. He just shed his blood for the elect. Now, we would say, of course, the grace of God has appeared, bringing salvation to all men. That doesn't mean that all men are going to be saved. They're not going to be saved. But there is the opportunity for all men to be saved. Why? Because there's no power outage in heaven. The power is on, and everyone can plug in when they understand what it means. They can plug in, put their puny hand of faith in God's great big hand of grace.
1: What a glorious thought. Honestly, incomprehensible to imagine the big hand of God. 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Pastor Jeff returns on From His Heart in just a moment. Just about everyone is familiar with the song Amazing Grace. Oh, how sweet the sound that saved a wretch like me. Those words were written by John Newton, a former slave ship captain, who experienced the unmerited love and forgiveness and favor of God through Jesus. Newton was saved, and he never got over it. Until the day he died, he was singing of God's unfathomable grace. And in this series, Beyond Amazing, Dr. Jeff Shreve shares biblical insight into God's grace, a grace that is truly beyond amazing. 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Pastor Jeff believes this study will deepen your understanding of God's grace and encourage your heart for years to come. 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And remember, From His Heart is here each and every day to reach the world with Christ, telling them about the amazing grace of God through the truth of God's Word. Thank you for being a part of that. Now let's conclude part one of today's message, In the Classroom with Grace.
0: When I first started as pastor here in 2003, there was a concert that was given on a Sunday night by a musical group. I'll not name their name, but they were very Calvinistic, obviously. And I still remember the guy, he was singing, and he was looking around, and he said, talking about the wonders of heaven, and he just said, well, I hope you're elect, because it's going to be a great time for the elect. And if you're not elect, you're going to miss out. There was no hope there. It was just like, man, I hope I'm elect too, but how do I know if maybe I'm not elect. Maybe God didn't pick me. And so I'm just destined and doomed to spend eternity in hell. You know, that doesn't sound like what the Bible has to say. You know, the last chapter of the Bible, Revelation chapter 22, it puts it like this, and the Spirit and the bride say, come. And let the one who hears say, come. And let the one who is thirsty come. Let the one who wishes take the water of life without cost. Romans 10:13, whosoever shall call upon the name of the Lord shall be saved. We have a hymn that many of us have sung over the years, whosoever will may come, based on Romans 10:13. Whosoever will, send the proclamation over vale and hill, 'Tis a loving father calls the wanderer home, whosoever will may come. The Spirit and the bride say, come. If you want to be saved, you can be saved, and you can plug in to God's grace. For by grace, you have been saved through faith, and not of yourselves. It is a gift of God, not as a result of works, lest anyone should boast. Now, I think Revelation chapter 20, that speaks of the final judgment, the last judgment of all, is when God has to judge. Remember, he's eager to save, he's reluctant to judge. But when God has the final judgment, it's called the Great White Throne Judgment, Revelation 20, 11 through 15. Very interesting. Death gave up the dead which were in them, and Hades gave up the dead which were in them. Death has the body, Hades has the soul. They come together, and every unsaved person stands before the Lord. Every Christ rejecter, every Christ neglecter stands before the Lord to give an account, to have his or her day in court. And it says the books were open, which were the book of deeds. You know, God records everything that we do. And at the Great White Throne Judgment, you're going to be judged according to your deeds. So ironic, people think they can get to heaven by their good works. No, that doesn't get you to heaven. That's how you're going to be judged, because you're going to find out how terrible a sinner you actually are. The books were opened, which are the book of deeds. And another book was opened, which is the book of life. That's kind of strange. You say, well, why is that strange, Jeff? Because everyone at the Great White Throne Judgment is an unbeliever. Everyone at the Great White Throne Judgment is lost. No one at the Great White Throne has his name in the book of life. But another book was opened, which is the book of life. And it says, if anyone's name was not found written in the book of life, he was thrown into the lake of fire. That's the second death, the lake of fire. That's what we know as hell. And the Lord brings the book of life to that judgment, even though no one's name that's going to appear before him is in the book. Why does he do that? It's to show every single person that Jesus died for them, that salvation came to all men, but that they rejected, that they neglected, that they insulted, as it says in Hebrews 10, the Spirit of grace. They trampled underfoot the blood of God's own Son. He's going to show every single person, I died for you. Your name could have been in here, but you said no to me. You wouldn't plug into my grace. You wouldn't put your puny little hand of faith in my great big hand of grace. You said, in effect, this is God talking to the sinner at the Great White Throne Judgment. You said, in effect, God, not your will, but mine be done. So now I say to you with a broken heart, not my will, but yours be done. And every man's name and every person's name who was not found written in the Lamb's Book of Life was thrown into the lake of fire. Hey, in the classroom with grace, we find out that the grace of God is what saves us. Second lesson, key lesson from the grace of God. It's the grace of God that sanctifies us. Not only saves us, but sanctifies us. Look at it again. For the grace of God has appeared, bringing salvation to all men. And what does it do? It teaches us. It instructs us. Instructing us to deny ungodliness and worldly desires and to live sensibly, righteously, and godly in the present age. Now, what we see in the passage in Titus 2 is we see the three tenses of salvation. You know, we talk about being saved. Hey, have you ever been saved? But then the Bible talks about the fact that you are being saved. Work out your salvation, the scripture says, with fear and trembling. Work out what God has worked in. As you therefore have received Christ Jesus the Lord, so walk in him. There's the past tense, there's the present tense, and the present tense of salvation is called sanctification. Sanctification is the process by which God makes us like himself. See, God saved us to live a life of holiness. He didn't just save us to get our names written in the Lamb's Book of Life and says, I'll see you when you die. and you're good to go. It's like, well, what's he doing in the interim? He says, well, now I'm working on you to make you more like me. The little song I've shared with you before that we teach kids is a good song. He's still working on me to make me what I ought to be. Took him just a week to make the moon and the stars, the sun and the earth, and Jupiter and Mars. How loving and patient he must be. He's still working on me. So God saved us to live a life of holiness. He wants us to look like he does. This is what the scripture says in 1 Peter chapter 1. As obedient children, do not be conformed to the former lusts which were yours in your ignorance, but like the Holy One who called you, be holy yourselves also in all your behavior, for it is written, you shall be holy, for I am holy. God said, what does that mean to be holy? To be holy means you're set apart. To be sanctified means you're set apart. You're God's special treasure. You're God's special possession. You're God's people in the world. And the Lord says, I want you to look like me. And we talk about sanctification as the process of Christ-likeness, looking more and more like Jesus, acting more and more like Jesus, responding more and more like Jesus. Now, it grieves the Lord's heart when we're his children, but we're not obedient children. We're disobedient children, and we know him, but we don't reflect any of his attributes. See, God wants us to reflect his glory by our actions and reactions. God wants for people to look at our lives and say, that person is a follower of Jesus Christ. We were reading a book in staff meeting about discipleship. And one of the things that the author of this book said was, you know, if you call yourself a follower of Jesus Christ, are you following him? If you're not following him, you're not following him on the path of righteousness, and your life doesn't look anything like what a Christian's life should look like, well, then you got to ask yourself, are you really following? Because you can call yourself a follower of Jesus all day long, but a follower of Jesus is going to look like Jesus. It says in Acts chapter 4 when Peter and John were before the Sanhedrin and they were so bold, it says, and they recognized them as having been with Jesus. Man, we can tell these guys have been with Jesus. These guys sound like their teacher. Their lives reflect the Lord Jesus Christ. And God wants us to reflect his glory. And he wants us to honor him by the way we live. So what does it say in verse 12? The grace of God tells us that it matters how we live. You know, the question in Romans, where sin abounds, grace does much more abound. Shall we continue in sin that grace may abound? You know, that's the question. So Romans 5, he says, hey, you're steeped in sin, but where sin abounds, grace does much more abound. And grace is greater than all our sin. And so the people say, oh, well, hey, if my sin brings grace, then shall I continue in sin that grace may abound? Maybe that's a good formula. I just keep sinning it up. And the apostle Paul says, God forbid, what a ghastly thought. No, you don't continue in sin that grace may abound. He saved you from sin. So the grace of God says, it teaches us to deny ungodliness and worldly desires. We say no to some things. We say no to a life of irreverence before the Lord. We say no to worldly desires.
1: This has truly been an important admonition for believers everywhere. We must forsake presumption and instead live lives of holiness before the Lord. 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It's impossible to thank you enough for joining with us. This ministry is growing faster than we even know. God will reveal that to us one day for sure. But we're going to pause right there in our lesson today. I'm Larry Nobles, inviting you to be right back here tomorrow when we'll have a brief review, and he'll continue with part two of In the Classroom with Grace. Make sure you join us then, right here on From His Heart.

0: Here's a message that we've heard from God and declared to you. And I want you to hear this, church. I want you to hear this. This is the banner of authentic Christianity. Here is the message that we declare to you, that God is light and in Him there is no darkness, no darkness at all.
1: Hello and welcome to Living a Legacy. Our speaker is Dr. Crawford Loritz, author and pastor of Fellowship Bible Church in Atlanta's northwest suburbs. We're here each week at this time. Glad you could join us today. We start a brand new series, and Crawford's in the studio with us here to talk about Love is Here. Should be an interesting time of study.
2: Yeah, that's sort of like the practical theme of 1 John, and it's a study on the entire book of 1 John that love, in fact, is right here.
1: Should we call this our audio commentary then for the next several weeks?
2: I suppose you could. Okay. That didn't cross my mind when I gave the series. So.
1: Well, let's dive in. Our text once again is 1 John. And here's Crawford now to explain what's behind this series called Love Is Here.
0: You might be wondering, why in the world are we doing a series on the book of 1 John? Let me tell you, you know, kind of the reasons why. Just so that you know, I have a little bit of a weird philosophy of preaching. Well, it's not weird, but I really believe that to preach means that you're led of the Spirit of God. I think the difference between preaching and speech making is that preaching is a word from God for the people at a moment in history. And so, you know, I pray about, God, what would you have me to say? And so, frankly, I feel led to speak on 1 John because I feel led to speak on 1 John. I feel like God has a word for us. Then secondly, I suppose that one of the things I love about 1 John, this book, is kind of like the same reason I love the book of James, is that it is clear Christianity. It is the merger of truth with practice, and they speak very clearly. There's no indirect language or flowery language here in this letter to 1 John. It's just very clear and very, very direct. Now, a few words about the background of this book, just so that you will be able to understand context. Number one, the author is John, and it's the same John that wrote the Gospel of John. He's the son of Zebedee. And in fact, as you read through this letter, you'll see some similarities. If you've ever read the Gospel of John, you'll see some familiar phrases. In fact, the simplicity of language is here in this book as well as in the Gospel of John. It was written probably around 90 A.D. Most scholars believe that John's an old man at this juncture, and he's got a lot of road in the rearview mirror, and he's giving some seasoned advice based upon this length of time. Now, here's a style. If you want to try to outline the book of 1 John, it's a little difficult to outline it because he doesn't write the book necessarily sequentially. I say this complimentary. The book is written in a circular style. In a circular style. Probably I should say it's like a great symphony. If you like classical music from the Baroque era on, often the composers will have a theme that they will set, and then they'll back off of the theme, and then they revisit the theme, and then back off of the theme, and then they revisit and crescendo and end it. That's kind of like the way the book of 1 John is written. He'll say one thing, then back away, and then come back to it. So you could approach this book in different ways. In fact, I started to do this. You could approach the book from the 5 or 6 dominant themes in the book that he goes back and forth with. I decided not to do that because there is some rich stuff that I just didn't want to leave on the editing floor. So I'm gonna approach it sequentially, but you'll see as we go through this that he will revisit themes and say it in a different way. Now, the emphasis of the book. Now, in order to understand 1 John, I really think you need to grab a hold of this thing here. The emphasis of this book, these 5 chapters, is that he's really emphasizing the close relationship between believing and obeying. The close relationship between believing and obeying. let me tip my hand and I'll come back to this in a moment. As you read through these five chapters here, you're struck with this observation. John does not define salvation, a relationship with God, with theoretical terms. In other words, he repeatedly comes back to this. You're going to see this repeatedly. And let me bottom line it. What John basically says is that the proof of our salvation is not based upon a past act, as in a prayer. But the proof of our relationship with God is based upon present fruit. And that is an emphasis all the way through the book. If you've read the book of James, you notice that that's an emphasis that James has. And so John is talking about the reality of our relationship with God, not in theoretical terms. Now, I've entitled this series, Love is Here. Love is Here. Love is a dominant theme throughout in the backdrop of much of what John writes about. But again, he doesn't write about love in a theoretical sense. He doesn't write about love in a purely emotional sense, by the way. He doesn't write about love in a feeling sense. He writes about love in a very transactional way, the demonstration of it, the proof of it. And in fact, I believe he sets it up by the use of the word fellowship, koinonia, koinonia. Now, we have kind of like redefine fellowship and reduce it of its meaning. A lot of Christians will say, you know, a bunch of Christians getting together watching the Super Bowl and having some chips and barbecue, we had great fellowship. Well, that's not necessarily what the Bible means about fellowship. It doesn't mean about a group of Christians hanging out together and talking. I mean, yeah, it's having a great time, but that's not what the word means. Originally, the word fellowship, koinonia, it means sharing that which we have in common, with a view toward encouraging Christ-likeness. That's what the word means. It's not just getting together to talk about what we want to talk about. It is sharing what we have in common in the journey. It is deep heart connection. So as a result, you leave and you're more like Jesus. It was good to be together. I would argue appropriately, it also is the vehicle by and through which the love of God is expressed. Thus, we've entitled the series, Love is Here. It is love expressed vertically between God and us. But in typical John fashion, not being theoretical about that relationship, it is love experienced this way. And so next week, this difficult passage that I'll be preaching on, he says, you know, you don't even know Jesus if you hate your brother. And so it is the reality of that love. The reality of that love. Now, I've entitled today's message, Living in Partnership with God. Living in partnership with God. John does not give us a lot of PR setup. He doesn't beat around the bush. He doesn't give us a lot of frilly orientation to help us to feel good about what he has to say. John does not go down the little steps into the shallow end of the pool to get used to the water temperature. Rather, John takes us to the deep end and he pushes us all in. And that's where he starts. And so this book, rather than starting with a description of a warm, loving relationship that God has toward us, John starts with a discussion about sin. He begins with the problem of the human predicament, and he moves from that problem to its solution. But it's absolutely amazing. In fact, he answers the question. This is a long section, but I promise you I won't go through every word. He answers the question in chapter 1, verse 1, over to chapter 2, verse 6, which really most scholars believe that should be the first chapter right there. He raises the question, what do we do about sin? What do we do about sin, and how do we handle sin? All of us have heard Hans Christian Andersen's famous little story, The Emperor's New Clothes. And as I read this text, I thought about this fable. It jumped to my mind. Just to remind you as I summarize it, it's a story of an emperor who hires two tailors who promise to make remarkable new clothes that will be invisible to anyone who is either incompetent or stupid. When the emperor goes to see his new clothes, he sees nothing at all. For the tailors are swindlers, and there aren't any clothes. Now, afraid of being judged incompetent or stupid, the emperor pretends to be delighted with the new clothes and wears them in a grand parade through the town. Homeboy is streaking. And everyone pretends to see them. I mean, who wants to tell the emperor he's naked? Nobody. Well, until this child yells out, "Yo, emperor, you don't have any clothes on. You don't have any clothes on." You know, it's hard to face the truth about ourselves, isn't it? It really is. I said this a few weeks ago when we talked about the condition of man and salvation. It's hard for us to face the truth about ourselves. Let's face it. Everywhere in our culture, we want to downplay and legitimize moral spiritual dysfunction, don't we? We want to call it something else. We want to somehow or another get the heat off of us. We want to blame our problems on family issues and contributing factors as to how we were or were not treated. Now, that sometimes that is true. But everywhere we turn, we want to position ourselves as being better than we really are. We want to act as if we're all dressed up and we have our clothes on, when the truth of the matter is a lot of us are naked. And John goes right toward that, right here in the text. Now, in 1 John, there's this incredible drama. I love the way he writes here. He writes circularly on purpose. He starts out with a standard. Then he looks at a deficit. Then he provides a bridge. Or said another way, he starts out by describing perfection. Then he puts the spotlight on imperfection. And then he gives us the solution, perfecting grace. So he wants to show us what the wardrobe looks like. And then he wants us to see what we look like. And then he wants to describe to us how we can look like this. So he begins, number one, describing utter perfection. For the sake of time, let me just read verses 1 through 4. John begins by saying, "That which was from the beginning, which we have heard, which we have seen with our eyes, which we looked upon and have touched with our hands concerning the word of life." It's as if he's saying, look, what I'm about ready to describe to you is not based upon stuff that somebody else told me. I didn't read this anywhere. I didn't hear from someone else. For 3.5 years, I had an encounter with Jesus Christ. I saw him. I touched him. I heard him. I felt his presence. There was that encounter. Then he talks about this incredible life being expressed. Now, I want you to notice the last line of verse 1, the definite article concerning the word of life. Notice the definite article again in verse 2. The life was made manifest, and we have seen it and testify to it and proclaim to you the eternal life, which was with the Father and was made manifest to us. He's repeating himself for a purpose, and he's using a definite argument. Whoa, whoa, whoa, whoa, whoa, whoa, whoa. We're not just talking about a hero here. We're not just talking about a great man. But what we're talking about is the life. The expression, the eternal life, the eternal life. I love it. Love the way he begins this letter. It's as if he's saying, wait. Yes, it is true. Now hear me. This is a burden of mine. I want us to get this. It is true that Jesus comes to us and he loves us. Oh, how he loves us and he identifies with us. But it's also true, don't get overly familiar with him. And that's how he describes him. Is the eternal life. It's as if he's putting his hand over his mouth. Oh, I saw him. I touched him. He says that this life was also experienced in verse 3. That which we have seen and heard, we proclaim also to you, so that you too may have fellowship, koinonia, partnership with us. And indeed, our fellowship, koinonia, is with the Father and with his Son, Jesus Christ. You see the vertical and the horizontal here. We're sharing his life vertically. It is with the Father and through his Son, but we share it horizontally so we can be like the Son.

0: see. What did you feel? Wait, those 3.5 years, what was that all about? What was that about? Summarize it in one statement. And here's the profound statement. And it's as if John says, for the rest of your Christian life, for the rest of your life, you must deal with this statement. You have to. The statement is this. He says in verse 5, and this is the message. I'll give it to you in one sentence. And this is the message that we have heard from him, that God is light, and in him there's no darkness at all. Unfortunately, our English translations don't do that verse justice. And it's a good reason for it. I think it's translated right. The good reason for that is that if they translated it literally, it would break English grammar syntax. It would violate some laws of English grammar because John uses a double negative. And we all know, according to English grammar syntax, if you use a double negative, it makes it a positive. Your kid says, Daddy, I ain't got no money. You say, wonderful, that means you have some money. Don't bother me. That's a double negative. Well, in Greek syntax, that's not the way it is. Often they would use a double negative as an exclamation mark. It was a verbal exclamation mark. It was exclusionary. And they don't use it often in the New Testament. And here's one of the few occasions in which they employ the double negative. And so literally it means this. Here's a message that we've heard from God and declare to you. And I want you to hear this, church. I want you to hear this. This is the banner of authentic Christianity. Here is the message that we declare to you, that God is light, and in him there is no darkness, no darkness at all. That there is utter perfection. And he spends the rest of chapter 1 into chapter 2 explaining the response to that statement. Utter perfection. Now, the truth of the matter is, ladies and gentlemen, you can't walk out of here, neither can I, saying that we don't have any sin. The reason why John makes that statement is because he wants us to know you're never, ever, ever, ever going to totally get rid of sin in this life. This is the message that we have heard and declare to you, that God is light, and in him there's no darkness, no darkness at all. But right here in the text, he says, here's our imperfection, and there are three ways that we can respond to that statement. Three ways that introduces our condition, our human condition, the challenge that we have. And our imperfection is highlighted by these three conditional statements. If you're taking notes, real quickly, the conditional statements are, that I want to underscore, the negative ones, are found in verse 6, if we say, down in verse 8, if we say, and then in verse 10, if we say. These three statements underscore the negative responses to the statement that God is light, and in him there's no darkness at all. The first negative response is really a revelation of hypocrisy. Hypocrisy. Look closely at verse 6. He says, God is light, and in him there's no darkness, no darkness at all. Okay, we look at the light, and we say, if we say we have fellowship, koinonia, sharing that which we have in common with him, while we walk in darkness, we lie and do not practice the truth. Now, the explanation or exposition of that statement is given to us in verses 3 through 6. Again, the circular way in which he writes. He explains what he says. Look at verse 3 down in chapter 2. And by this we know that we have come to know him if we keep his commandments. Whoever says, I know him, but does not keep his commandments is a liar, and the truth is not in him. But whoever keeps his word, in him truly the love of God is perfected. By this we may be sure that we are in him. Whoever says he abides in him ought to walk in the same way in which he walked. Now we've got a problem here. There's a tension here. He's not saying that Christians are perfect. He's not saying that we don't ever sin. The key to understanding verse 6 and the explanation given to us in chapter 2 is the tense of the verbs. He's saying in so many words that a person who says that they have fellowship with him, koinonia, the light, but the light does not typify in any way their lifestyle, that person is a liar.
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0: Legacy, wrapping up the first part of a message on living in partnership with God. And Crawford, somehow I think this is a primary component on this series called Love Is Here.
1: Yeah, it is. You know, I think it's so easy to fake things in our society and in our world. It's so easy with the cultural Christianity that's going on all around us. And you know, it probably was true also in John's day where, you know, because you prayed a prayer, you said the right words, or you have Christian practices, mm-hmm. you make the terrible assumption that you really do have a relationship with God, where the real proof is a changed life. Mm. That's the proof of having an authentic, legitimate relationship with the Lord Jesus. And again, as I tried to say on balance in the message, it is not that we are perfect. We all mess up. I mean, I mess up, and you can go talk to my wife and she can give you a litany of things that I've done wrong. But if we are related to Jesus, if we do know him, there is something about his character that's being demonstrated in our lives.
0: Mm-hmm. And I think you hit on something right there. The partnership means that we do understand something about the other person.
1: Absolutely. And it's just like your children. I think I use that as an illustration. You know, so our kids may not be full grown and look exactly in every way like us, or they didn't do what we do, and there's inconsistencies there. But, you know, if they're your biological child, you share some DNA. But the question I think that we need to ask ourselves today, do we really, again, have a personal relationship with Jesus Christ? Do we really know him? Has your life been changed? And I think as we start this series, much like when John starts his letter, he wants to make sure. The light of Jesus is evidence of a relationship with him. Am I demonstrating that light? Is it real? Do I really know him?
0: All right. Thank you so much, Crawford. Some direct questions that we trust will echo on for you as we wrap up this teaching session. Well, this is just the first part of an extended study in the book of 1 John. Crawford is going to teach through each section of the book in this series titled Love Is Here. We hope you'll let us know how God is using this time together to deepen your understanding of God's Word. 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Our producer is Joe Carlson. I'm Bill Davis. Thanks for joining us today for Living a Legacy.

0: toward you today. Ask Jesus to join you as you begin your day. He may be waiting for your special invitation. Marcia Brickhouse Smith wrote a devotional entitled, Is Jesus Truly Living in Your Heart? She posed some very honest questions regarding why we don't always feel that Jesus is there with us in our spiritual house. She writes, Lord, I ask you to live in my heart, but there are times it feels so empty. Are you really here? Lately, as I've prayed, it seems the prayers go no higher than the ceiling. Well, my precious child, Jesus responded to my heart, I was waiting for you to ask. There are reasons for the times when your heart feels so empty. You see, when I try to occupy that space in your heart, that room that I need to go into, I try the door, but find it locked. I love you so much that I gave you the keys to all the rooms, and there are those doors I cannot walk through because they're locked. You ask me to be Lord of all, but when I try to enter those rooms, the doors will not budge. Has Jesus been barricaded from entering some of the rooms of my and your spiritual houses? Rooms where we hide our secret sins? Places of independence where we think we can do it ourselves? Maybe even corners where we have things of our past stashed and don't want to let go? How foolish to think that He doesn't already know what we've done, how we feel and think. This is Joyce Ashley of Joy Joy Ministries. May we give Jesus the master key to every room of our life so that we can be truly at home with Him, living in peace and joy.
1: For more joyful encouragement, resources, and booking information, contact Joyce via her website, joyjoyministries.com, or go to Joy Joy Ministries on Facebook. 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
1: One thing about David, somehow he never forgot people who were kind to him. If somebody did him a favor, he never forgot it. And if there's ever a man in the Bible that could be said of him, he is a man of steel and velvet, David is the man. Steel as a warrior, velvet and tender and compassionate as a man in his relationship to other people.
2: A crisis reveals a lie, especially about what we say we believe. In today's edition of In Touch, the teaching ministry of Dr. Charles Stanley reminds us that admirable character isn't suddenly forged in extreme situations. No, it's carefully crafted every day as we wisely choose between right and wrong. The first 10 chapters of 2 Samuel provide the basis for today's study of the true test of character. Let's join Dr. Stanley now for his message.
1: 2 Samuel chapter 1. And if I should ask you, what is the true test of a person's character? Is it what they do in the midst of a crisis, or how they respond to life's situations continuously? That is, not on a once in a time of crisis kind of response, but the true test of character is how we respond generally and continuously in little areas of life as well as the major ones. So that's what I want to talk about tonight, and that is the true test of character. And what I want us to do, and this sounds like it'll take us a long time, but it won't. I want us to go through the chapters up until David has a moral relapse in his life. So I want us to go up through the 10th chapter, and I'm going to do it in a way that if you'll follow me, it will not take us a long time, and I want to show you something about him as a man, and yet I want you to get the sweep of what's happening in these first 10 chapters. If you recall in 1 Samuel, we took a 10-year period of his life or thereabout when we were talking about what is God up to in David's life, and we saw his relationship to Saul is running continuously and what God was saying to him. So in these chapters, I want you to see the character of the man. So I want us to begin in chapter 1, and if you'll just follow me as I refer to some passages and let me show you what's happening. If you'll recall that now before, in the 31st chapter, Saul was killed in battle or died in battle, and also his son Jonathan. Well, the first chapter here begins with the fact that a man came out of that battle and came and found David. And he said in the 4th verse that the people have fled from the battle. Many of the people also have fallen and dead, and Saul and Jonathan, his son, are dead also. And so David said to him, well, how did you know that they're dead? So here's the story he told him. He said he found Saul wounded, having fallen upon his own sword, did not want to be slain by the Philistines, and so he asked this young man to kill him. And so he said in the 9th verse that there was anguish upon him because his life was yet whole. That is, he was still alive, though he was wounded. So the man said, I took the crown that was on his head and the bracelet and brought him to you after I killed him. Well, he didn't know David. So the Bible says that David took his clothes and rent them, and also with his men. And the next part of this passage says that David in verse 17 lamented with this lamentation over Saul and over Jonathan, his son. Now listen, as I went through these 10 chapters, almost every one of 50 main primary character qualities are found in David's life. Now, I don't have time to go through all 50 of them, so I'm just going to pick out some as we go through here, because what I want you to see, I want you to see beyond David's actions and see David's heart. Because for the 10 years before this, all he's doing is fighting and running and trying to save his life. And in these 10 chapters, there is war, there is conflict, there is a civil war, all kinds of things happening. But I want you to find and listen and hear and feel the man's heart, about which the scripture says he's a man after God's own heart. I want you to notice in verse 17, it says, and David lamented with this lamentation over Saul and over Jonathan, his son. And I can understand, and you can, why he could be so sorrowful over Jonathan. But how would he be so sorrowful over a man who for 10 long years did everything in his human power to kill him? I'll tell you why. Because one of the character qualities found in David was that he was a very forgiving man. And that's found all the way through these 10 chapters. Very forgiving. And here's a beautiful example of David's forgiving spirit. He says in verse 19, the beauty of Israel is slain upon the high places. How are the mighty falling? And he says this about a man who tried to kill him for 10 long years. And all the way through this passage, verse 23, Saul and Jonathan were lovely and pleasant in their lives, and in their death they were not divided. They were swifter than eagles. They were stronger than lions. He's saying this about a man who tried to kill him. Every way possibly tried to take his life. And he says again in verse 25, how will the mighty fall in the midst of the battle? Old Jonathan, thou wast slain in thine high places. I am distressed for thee. Here is a man of a forgiving spirit. Chapter 2. So naturally, Saul being killed, David knew that God had anointed him as the king. So notice, if you will, what he says. It came to pass after this that David inquired of the Lord, saying, shall I go up into any of the cities of Judah? And the Lord said unto him, go up. And David said, whither shall I go up? And he said, unto Hebron. Now listen. Here is a beautiful example, again, of a beautiful character quality in him. Not only was he forgiving, but he was very cautious. He knew that God had anointed him king. He got on his knees. He said, Lord, shall I go up to any of the cities of Judah, or shall I not? He waited for God, being very cautious that he followed the mind of God. Now, in today's world, when an opening comes in business, the aggressive man wants to rush in and take it before somebody gets it. A man of character says, Lord, what wilt thou have me to do? And I want you to notice it took him 7 long years after Saul's death to become the king over all of Israel. But he was a very cautious man. So if you'll notice down in verse 8, but Abner, now Joab and Abner are the two generals. Joab, who's the commander for David's army, Abner, the commander for Saul's army. So Saul's dead, of course, and so Abner takes Saul's son, Ish-bosheth, the son of Saul, brought him over to Mahanaim, and so they crowned him king over the rest of the tribes. So now, of course, you know what's going to happen. We've got two kings in Israel, one over the major tribes, the vast majority, one over the tribe of Judah. So naturally, you can expect civil war to set in. Now, what happens here in the rest of that chapter is that Joab and Abner have a little contest. They get some of the soldiers out of both armies, and they put them together to see who's the strongest. And Joab, who is David's general, they just wipe out Abner's crowd and sets them to flee. And one of the things that happens is that Joab's brother is killed in the fight. Not that fight, but he's chasing Abner, and Abner tells him, he says, don't chase me. He didn't really want to kill Joab's brother. But they fought, and he killed him, which later cost Abner his life. Well, what happens is that Abner returns to Hebron, and so Joab and Abner, the two commanding generals, now they begin to talk. So Joab said, look, I want you to come up here quiet and let's talk. And when he did, he killed Abner, which meant that this destroyed Saul's general, and now Ish-bosheth's general, who was the commander of all of his army. Now I want you to notice, again, David's response. How he responded when Saul, his enemy, died. How he responded now when Abner, who had fought against him before, but now has come to say, I'm willing to bring the armies of Ish-bosheth. I'm ready to turn Israel over to you. The scripture says that when he found out that Joab now, who is his general and whom he loves dearly, has fought with him, he's found out that Joab has killed Abner, instead of being glad, the Bible says, he is in great distress. And look what happens. Look in verse 31. And David said to Joab and to all the people that were with him, rend your clothes, gird you with sackcloth, and mourn before Abner. And King David himself followed the bear, or the casket there. And they buried Abner in Hebron. And the king lifted up his voice and wept at the grave of Abner, and all the people wept. The interesting thing about David, somehow there is a compassion about him that is evident at every turn. And here is one of those character qualities of compassion. Here's a man he'd fought against, a man who was his enemy. But here he is slain, and the scripture says that David lamented over Abner and said, died Abner as a fool died. Move on down to 38. And the king said unto his servants, know ye not that there is a prince and a great man fallen this day in Israel? And here's another character quality of David. He had great respect for men who were skilled and gifted in whatever area they had as a responsibility. He says, a prince and a great man has fallen this day. Well, chapter 5, what happens? Everybody comes and they decide the time has come. And so if you'll notice in verse 3, the latter part says, they anointed David king over all of Israel. So here he is now. He's become the king. David was 30 years of old when he began to reign, and he reigned 40 years. Now listen, there are several things not many people can stand. One of them is power. There are not many folks who can stand power and prestige and honor and position. It goes to their head and absolutely destroys them. And how many people has God offered opportunities of position and prominence, prestige and wealth and all the rest, only to end up on the shelf because they didn't know how to handle it? But here is David in his humility saying, God's done all this. And as a result of that same chapter, verse 17, when the Philistines heard that they had anointed king, man, they began to get all the troops together. The Philistines also came and spread themselves in the valley of Rephaim. David inquired of the Lord, saying, shall I go up to the Philistines? Wilt thou deliver them into mine hand? The Lord said to David, go up, for I will doubtless deliver the Philistines into thine hand. David was a man of prayer. And I'll tell you, if he learned anything, David knew how to talk to God. Now, he was a man diligently beseeching the Lord's guidance. That's why he was a man after God's own heart. That's why he was a man of great character. He listened to God. He didn't say, well, if we've been successful here, we're going to be successful. Don't have to ask God about that. Chapter 7. Well, here, if you notice, it came to pass when the king sat in his house that the Lord had given him rest round about from all of his enemies. I mean, through all of this now, he's been crowned king, and he's whipped the Philistines in two big battles, and so everybody's sort of calming things down. The king said to Nathan, the prophet, and we'll hear more about him later, see now, I dwell in a house of cedar, but the ark of God dwells within curtains. And here, I think, is a beautiful expression of his gratitude toward God. He said, look, I live in a house of cedar, and God's house dwells in curtains. And that's not right. Now, let me ask you something. I wish I knew how to tell you what I feel in my heart. Only God knows what I feel. I want so badly and so deep in my heart that you learn something. And I can't make you learn it. And I can't cram it down your throat. And I can't shove it into your mind. My deep, yearning, longing heart's desire is that not a one of you'd miss what God's got. Well, David had a real grateful heart. And here is his reverence before God and his honor of the Lord. Reverence before God. Here's this mighty man. As a warrior, he's absolutely matchless. And if there's ever a man in the Bible that could be said of him, he is a man of steel and velvet, David is the man. Steel as a warrior, velvet and tender and compassionate as a man in his relationship to other people. So he sat before the Lord in chapter 8. It's just one long chapter of David's continuous victory. Look, if you will. Chapter 8 says, and after this, it came to pass that David smote the Philistines and subdued them. Move on down to verse 2. He smote Moab. Verse 3, smote also Hadazir, the son of Rahab, and so forth. Verse 4, he took from him 1,000 chariots and 700 horsemen, 20,000 footmen. And David hewed all the chariot horses, but reserved all of them for 100 chariots. Verse 5, David slew the Syrians, 20,000 men. Verse 15, and David reigned over all Israel, and David executed judgment and justice unto all his people. Now listen now, watch this. Years have gone by now since Saul died. But here is the sensitivity of a great man. Chapter 9 says, and David said, is there yet any that is left of the house of Saul that I may show him kindness for Jonathan's sake? And all the way through these chapters, you'll find him showing kindness to people. Now watch this. He's been king for quite some time, one battle after the other. A lot of things have gone through David's mind, and it's as if Saul was a thing of the past, and his friend Jonathan, of course, he'd never forget. But here he is now, king of Israel, and all this time has gone by, and he says to one of his servants one day, he said, by the way, is there any trace of anybody left of Saul's family that I'm not aware of? Then I may show him kindness for Jonathan's sake. There's that loyalty. Look in verse 2. And there was of the house of Saul a servant whose name was Ziba. And when they had called him unto David, the king said to him, Are you Ziba? And he said, Thy servant is he. The king said, Is there not yet any of the house of Saul that I may show the kindness of God unto him? Now, isn't that beautiful? He says, I want to show him the kindness of God. Jonathan hath yet a son, which is lame on his feet. And he says, he's over at Lodibar. And so you remember the story that he went and he brought him. And here's what he said. He said in verse 11, he says, He'll be like one of my sons. He never forgot Saul. He never forgot Jonathan. He says, Is there anybody left of the house of Saul? And Saul's grandson, Jonathan's son, was left. And he says, He'll eat at my table. Now, up until this time in the life of David, here he is, a man after God's own heart. All through the turmoil and the trial, here he is with his beautiful character. But if you recall in the first part of this book of 2 Samuel, what he said when he talked about Saul and Jonathan, he said in verse 25, How are the mighty fallen? Listen, how are the mighty fallen? Here he is now, king over Israel, one victory after the other. Down in the valley, God's sifting him and pruning him and getting him ready to be a king. And here he is now, having succeeded as the king of the whole nation of Israel. And all you see in him, mighty man of valor, mighty man of war, military genius, never having really lost the battle, he really won ultimately every single time. And now, the next event in his life proves that no man is beyond falling. And I believe God has some lessons for us in chapter 11, just like he has in these previous chapters. So would you stand? Let's pray together. Father, so often we judge people by the world's standards, and we place upon them qualities that don't belong to them because we only see them in decisions that seem to be evident of their greatness. When you see how man lives every day, what we are when we're all alone, what we are in our heart. You see us as we are when everything is going our way and when things not going our way. So you see us as we really are. You know the true character of every one of us, our faults, our failures, our strengths, our weaknesses. And Father, we thank you for the life of David, a beautiful example. You didn't hold anything back when you described the lives of these men. You showed them as they were in order to motivate us and help us to see what you are able to work out in our life and also to see them, to see ourselves as we look into their life. We see a mirror. Some things we may see of ourselves that we like and some things we may not like. But Father, we do pray that you may so work in our hearts that you could say of us, as you said, of David, a man, a woman, after God's own heart. And we want that kind of life relationship with you. And then, Father, how many people tonight are described in their hearts like we saw in this passage? We saw two kingdoms, two kings, David, Ishbosheth. And as long as there were two, there was civil war. When only one became the king, there was peace. And Father, we know in our hearts, as long as self sits on the throne and the Spirit of God desires to sit there, there is conflict and civil war. Only when we give up one and yield everything to the Spirit of the Lord is there peace in our heart. And it's my prayer that somebody tonight would be willing to say, Lord, giving up all my old ways, yielding everything to you, want to give up the civil war in my life. I want Jesus Christ to be the reigning king in my life beginning tonight. We'll praise you for it, Father, in Jesus' name. Amen.
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2: 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With some points for believers to consider, here's a moment with Charles Stanley.
1: Isn't it absurd to even think about our being selfish or stingy or failing to sacrifice something when you and I are going to spend eternity in the house of God made by God Himself forever and ever and ever? I want to tell you something, friend. When you and I stand before God, the Bible says in Revelation that He's going to wipe all tears from our eyes. You know why we're going to weep? We're going to be ashamed and sorrowful over our little thinking, our selfish thinking, our greed, our littleness. When we look back on earth and see all the times we held so tightly to what belonged to us when we should have been giving it to God, and God says, now here's eternity, and you can just enjoy it, time without end. Now, my friend, I don't know about you, but there's no way in the world for me to justify go to sleep at night with a clear conscience and telling God that I can't afford to give Him this and I can't afford to give Him that, when He says, I am going to prepare a place for you. And if I go and prepare a place for you, I'm coming again to receive you to myself, that where I am, we are going to be forever. Now, the problem is, we read that, but we say, I believe that. But we don't picture ourselves and feel ourselves in the presence of God forever. That's the way it's going to be. You see, this isn't it. Then why act like it is? There's no point holding to ourselves when God wants us to give and give and give. Not only is He going to bless us here, but He says, I have not seen nor ear heard, not only presently, but in the future, what God's prepared for us.
2: 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Tell us what you learned. Next week on In Touch, how much focused attention do you give to God? As our study of 2 Samuel continues, we'll hear about David's habit of sitting before the Lord. 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
2: Great is thy faithfulness. Mercies I see. New mercies every morning. That's who wrote that song. A man who lived under the poverty level all of his preaching life. Is there anybody in here that can say great is thy faithfulness?
3: Welcome to Treasure Truth with Pastor and author James Ford Jr., Senior Pastor at the Christ Bible Church in Chicago. I'm Steve Hiller. Glad that you're with us. And today we're beginning a new look at an old psalm. We're going to be taking a look at Psalm 23. But before we get into that, I got to ask, based on what we just heard, great is thy faithfulness. The guy who wrote that song lived under the poverty level his whole life?
4: His entire life.
3: Do you remember his name?
4: I don't.
3: Okay.
4: When I preached it, I said his name, but you know.
3: All right, so keep listening. You'll find out the guy who wrote the song in just
4: right.
3: a moment.
4: But, that's right.
3: But that's a good reminder that, you know, based on our life circumstances, we don't define whether or not God is great. He is great because he is God.
4: That's right. It's intrinsic to who God is. Mm-hmm. You know, we say God is good, and all the time, God is good. And I tell people, I tease, I say, there's three things I like about God. God is good. God is good to me. And God wants you to be good to me, too. But his faithfulness, I mean, it is God cannot be unfaithful.
3: Yeah.
4: So even the scripture says it, that even when we are faithless, he ever remains faithful. Why? Because there's four things that God can't do. God can't lie. God can't die. God can't try. And God cannot deny himself.
3: Yeah.
4: And so to be other than faithful would be to deny the intrinsic attributes of God.
3: Which is
4: faithfulness, which is love. It's the same as omnipotence, omnipresent. We understand that.
3: Yep.
4: You know, so God is omnipresent. You know, what does that mean? Well, it just means he left himself where he was to take himself while he was going to get himself where he already was. Can't separate it from who he is.
3: Exactly. And I love that definition. I've never heard it put quite that way before. That's great.
4: Well, thank you, Steve.
3: Now, many of us have heard of the psalm that we're going to be looking at before. Psalm 23, probably one of the most well-known passages in the Bible. And you've called this a new look at an old psalm. So as we dive into a new message and a new series here, what are you hoping that we take away with this new look at Psalm 23?
4: The metaphors and the word pictures, they are profound. And you know, someone said, familiarity breeds contempt. Mm-hmm. It's the most beloved of all the psalms.
3: Yeah.
4: Yet, it's the most misunderstood, or I'll say it this way, the least taught. You know, the great word pictures and metaphors, that's what we're going to look at, some of these powerful metaphors. And God gives us the depth of his commitment to us as the great shepherd of the sheep. What a tremendous passage it is. So I hope that you will listen on a daily basis so mm-hmm. that you'll get a better understanding of what the Lord is saying when he says that the Lord is my shepherd.
3: Well, right now, we're going to go into Psalm 23. So if you have a Bible and you can open it, do that as we begin this message, a new look at an old psalm. Here is Pastor Ford.
4: There's a book entitled Sheep, Goats, and Wolves. And the author is trying to use animals as metaphors for the kinds of people in the church. Look at your neighbor and say, what are you? A sheep, you know, they follow and they love to be sheared. If you see them going in to be sheared, they go in heavy and they go in slow because they're loaded down with wool. But once they're sheared, you ever see it on TV? They come out leaping and giddy and because they just gave their wool. Wow. Ask your neighbor, are you a sheep in this church? Okay, before they answer, say, we'll find out at offering time. Yeah, because sheep love to be sheared. Then he said, but there are goats in the church.
2: Now, the goats are sometimey. I mean, sometimes they with you, and sometimes they're not. Somebody asked me, do I have 100% participation? I said, yes, I do. And I was with some pastors, Brother Watson, and they said, no, you don't. Nobody has. I said, I have 100% participation. 50% are for me, and 50% are against me. That's 100%. And so goats are sometimey. They'll butt you sometime for no reason at all. But then there are the wolves in the church. And he said that the wolves like to sit high so they can look low on the sheep so they can know which sheep they want to go after. You know, most of them, the wolves are going after the ones that was in the club last night. That's another sermon for another time. Yeah. And so what does a good shepherd do? A good shepherd feeds the sheep, milks the goats for as long as they're with you, and drive out the wolves. What does he do? He what with the sheep? He does what with the goats? And he does what with the wolves? Drive out the wolves. That's it. A good shepherd gets between the wolves and the sheep. It's the nature of a shepherd, if he's a good shepherd, and remember God said, I'll give you shepherds after my own heart. They will graze the sheep, they will guard the sheep, and they will groom the sheep. I've done that 36 years. I've done it. I've had some things happen. I think I told you about the guy who came in when we had our children's after school program. They told him not to come in again because the women were all afraid of him. He came in anyway, and I ain't always been saved, and so I just snatched him up and slammed him against the wall. And everybody said, get Pastor. No, don't get me. I'm throwing him out of here. Yeah, they was willing to get me. They didn't even get him. You know, and I threw him out. One day I was on my way to church, and one of the members who used to go here, her name is Pat, she was getting off of the L, and I was rolling by on my way to church, and I said, hey, Pat, how you doing? She said, hey, Pastor, how you doing? And whenever I got to the other corner, I saw a guy go across the street. When she crossed the street, I said, oh, I know what that is. I know that scenario. Because I've been involved, before I got saved, I would rob people. I know you don't believe it, but I would rob people. And so I knew what was going on. I said, he about to try to rob one of my members. I turned around, a U-turn in 79th Street right there, and I took off. She had come down and was headed up a one-way street. He was behind her. By that time, she knew. She started speeding up. And I said, man, I don't have time to stop my car and to get up there. So I turned up a one-way street and sped up and got to where he was, threw my car in park, jumped out. He started running. And she started running toward him. She said, thank you, Pastor, because he was about to rob me. I know he was. I know he was. You know, and I said, I'm a good pastor. I'm a good shepherd. As a matter of fact, Vi was walking down 79th Street one day, and I was on my way to church, and I said, I'm going to mess with her and the sister she was with. And so I rolled behind them so they couldn't see it. I blew my horn, and neither one of them would turn around. So I blew my horn, Sister Deb, and then I rolled down my window. I said, hey, baby, what can I do for you, any one of you? And Vi turned around and said, you can keep on driving. And then she saw it was me. Oh, Pastor, you shouldn't play like that. I said, why shouldn't I play like that? Because I started to cuss you out. Well, that's the role of a shepherd. And that's what's going on here. David is a shepherd, and he was a shepherd most of his young life, at least till he was 17 before he went into Saul's palace. And so he says, listen, the nature of a shepherd is to grow the sheep, to guard the sheep, to grace the sheep, to groom the sheep. Wow. Now, let me just start off by letting you know that this is Jesus Christ. When he says, the Lord is my shepherd, I shall not want, he's looking at Yahweh of the Old Testament immediately, but looking at Yahweh of the New Testament ultimately. That this is Jesus. Let me show you one passage, just one passage. Look at Revelation chapter 1, Revelation chapter 1, where God the Father identifies himself as the first and the last.
4: Revelation chapter 1. He says, I am the first and the last. I am the Alpha and the Omega. See what he says? He says it in verse 8. I am the Alpha and Omega, the beginning and the end, saith the Lord, which is, which was, and which is to come, the Almighty. Now, we could argue that is Jesus, but we'll give that God the Father. But look at verse 17. Fear not, I am the first and the last. That's clearly Jesus teaching us he's the first and the last. Who is Jesus? The first and the last. Now, don't turn there. Let me give you the references if you're taking notes. Isaiah chapter 41, verse 4. Yahweh of the Old Testament says, I am the first and the last. See, I am the first and the last. I am he. So he identifies himself as Yahweh. Then in Isaiah 44, 6, he says, I am the first and the last. And beside me, there is no God. So in the Old Testament, Yahweh, God the Father, is the first and the last. There's no God other than him. Okay, look at what it says in Isaiah chapter 48, verse 12. I am the first and the last. I guess Isaiah wants us to know that he's saying first and the last for the Father, first and the last for the Son, first and the last for the Holy Ghost, precious three in one. But get this now. If you are the first and the last, there can only be one first and one last. So then if God the Father says he's the first and the last, and Jesus the Son says he's the first and the last, we either have a conflict or we have a complement.
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4: In other words, you can't have two first and last, and then God said, I am God, and there's nobody else who's God. So what do you have? Jesus is God in the flesh. And I could go on and on and on. Remember Isaiah 6, Isaiah saw his glory. John chapter 12, verse 4, he says, when Isaiah saw my glory. So I'm not even going to argue about it. This is Jesus Christ. So this psalm is a song that David wrote that comes out of his experience. You know, kind of like Mary J. Blige, one of her albums that went multi-platinum was all about her experience with somebody who was an abuser. And then she got up with somebody who treated her like a lady. And she did a whole album on it. I don't know if you ever heard it. But anyway, this is a song that comes out of his experience. Now watch what goes on here. In the first three verses, he's testifying about God. In the last three verses, he's testifying to God. You missed it, didn't you? Have you ever got so excited when you're sharing with somebody about the goodness of the Lord? Have you ever just start talking to God? Thank you. Excuse me for a minute. I got to praise him. Excuse me. I've got to thank. That's what David is doing. Notice the change in the pronouns. He says, he maketh me to lie down. He restoreth my soul. But then he says, you, Lord, you, Lord, you, Lord. And so he wants us to know that you can get excited about the Lord being your shepherd. How many have heard of Thomas Obadiah Chisholm? Anybody? Anybody? Thomas Obadiah Chisholm was a Methodist preacher. He got saved at 27, preached until he couldn't preach anymore. His health got bad. And so let me read a part of his letter that he wrote. It's dated 1941. He writes, my income has not been large at any time due to impaired health in the earlier years, which has followed me on until now.
2: although I must not fail to record here the unfailing faithfulness of a covenant-keeping God, and that he has given me many wonderful displays of his providing care, for which I am filled with astonishing greatness. Here's a man that lived under the poverty level his entire preaching life. But he says, listen, I have never seen the righteous forsaken, nor his seed begging for bread. But my God shall supply all my needs according to his riches and glory in Christ Jesus. Okay, you never heard of him. I bet you heard his song. Great is thy faithfulness, Lord, unto me. Great is thy faithfulness. Mercies I see, new mercies every morning. That's who.

Yahweh. Now, scholars aren't agreed which experience this comes out of. Some dated early when he was running from Saul. Some dated later when he was running from Absalom. Now, I believe it's a later date that he's running from Absalom. And one of the reasons I think that is because one of his early psalms, he asked God, why do you hide your face? And one of the later psalms, when he's actually running from Absalom, he says, God, you're faithful in everything, even in the midst of what I'm going through. I think it's later. You know, you have to agree with me, but in heaven around the throne, God's going to let everybody from Christ Bible Church know Pastor Ford was right. No. You have every right to be wrong if you want to. We know it. When the Bible is quiet, we ought to be quiet too. Amen. Amen. And so it's not easy to say the Lord is my shepherd when you're running for your life. See, it's easy to praise him right now. Yeah, do it tomorrow morning at work. Do it tomorrow morning on the bus. Yeah, do it when you go home today, stand on the porch. Yeah, it's not easy to say it when you have problems. In the difficult times. Here's David's experience. David, Absalom has conned the people. Your popularity is gone. The Lord is my shepherd, I shall not want. David, Absalom is coming to get your throne. Your power is gone. What will you do? The Lord is my shepherd, I shall not want. David, you've got to flee and leave everything behind. All of your possessions are gone. What will you do? The Lord is my shepherd, I shall not want. David, Absalom, your own son is trying to kill you and take away your life. What are you going to do? The Lord is my shepherd. I shall not want. Somebody don't have a job, but is the Lord your shepherd and you know you shall not want? Somebody don't have a boo, but do you know the Lord is your shepherd you shall not want? You know, a person said to me, say, Pastor, please pray for me that God would take away this desire for a man. I told her, sister, I ain't doing that. She said, why aren't you doing that, Pastor? Because I'm burning with all these desires. And I say, first of all, that's too much information for you, Pastor. Second of all, what happens when God brings you your boo? Then you're going to come back talking about, Pastor, pray I get my desire back. No, God wants us to be disciplined. Amen. It's like I had a discussion on radio, you know, with a gay guy, and he was saying, it's my proclivity, you know, it's like, it's how I'm bent, it's how I'm made. I say, listen, none of us go according to how we're bent. How I was a whoremonger. That is, if I saw a woman, I'd go after her, whether I got her or not. And so that was my proclivity. You mean I ought to live out my proclivity? There's some people that like little kids. They ought to live out their proclivity. I'm saying right now, I love food. And food done got me into trouble. Amen. High blood pressure, sugar, diabetes. And I ain't just talking about the bad food. And so here's the theme. The theme of this psalm teaches this timeless truth. When the Lord is your everything, he'll give you everything you need. That's good stuff right there. Yeah, when the Lord is your shepherd, he gives you everything that you need. So let's take a new look at an old prayer. Now, verse 1 is the summary statement. What's verse 1? It's the summary statement. It's everything he wants to say. The Lord is my shepherd, I shall not want. And 2 through 6 is the explanation. It's the expansion of the summary. When the Lord is my shepherd, verse 1, then I don't have to worry about verses 2 through 6. Today, I just want to look at the summary statement. It says, the Lord is my shepherd, I shall not want. I want you to notice 5 areas of this one verse. I want you to see, first of all, there's a bold declaration about Jesus. Then secondly, there's a balanced decision for Jesus. Then thirdly, there's a blind dependence upon Jesus. Fourth of all, there's a benevolent designation to Jesus. And then finally, there's the blessing donated by Jesus. So notice then the bold declaration about Jesus. The Lord is my shepherd. That's exactly how it should be stated because that's exactly how it's written. See, he didn't call him Elohim, although he is, because if he'd have called him Elohim, it would have been talking about a creature-creator relationship. But that's not what he uses. He doesn't call him Adonai.

0: that would mean a master-slave relationship. He calls him Yahweh, Jehovah, which shows us there's a redeemer and redeemed relationship. I like that. Yeah, the one who redeemed me is my shepherd. So he says, it's the Lord that's my shepherd.
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2: Right, because it is a listener-supported program. They may not know that. I received a letter from someone who was just trolling through their radio and hit Moody Radio, and my voice attracted them. And they said they listened. This has been a couple years ago, and they've been listening for a few years. Well, they had sent in a donation. They let me know. I sent in a donation to the program, something I've never done before. And I thought, wow, that's really amazing.
1: Yeah.
2: And even when I was working with Cher, had a couple people call in and say, I've never given before, but I'm being ministered to, and I'm so grateful now to be a part of the Moody ministry.
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1: Come on, everybody, open your mouth and worship the Lord. He's worthy of the glory. He deserves the praise today. Come on, everybody, all over the room, open your mouth and worship. Lift your hands and bless him in this place.

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1: Hallelujah. Hallelujah. You know, when I think about it, I started in the church as a little girl, 7 years old, and grandmother used to take me to church back in Tulsa, Oklahoma, and I used to sing for the Lord, and I used to sing in the adult choir, and I loved the Lord with all my heart. By the time I was 9 years old, I was gung-ho, and my grandmother even said to me one day, she said, you know, baby, God's going to use you one day. And I didn't know what she meant, but I knew I liked the sound of God using me. By the time I was 11 years old, my mother and father and my five brothers and my little sister, we moved from Tulsa to California. My dad's job has transferred him out here. And by the time I was 12 years old, I found myself in the nightclubs in Los Angeles. My mom and dad used to go to the clubs on the weekends. They didn't know the Lord Jesus. And grandma wasn't around anymore, so we just quit going to church. I was in the nightclubs at 12 years old, and that was the worst place and the last place I needed to be. But I had a praying grandmother. By the time I was 13 years old, I had recorded my first single and began to open up for people like Stevie Wonder and Aretha Franklin, B.B. King, and Bill Cosby. I remember opening up for him one time, and things began to happen. Hallelujah. Things began to happen all around me. The devil had a trap set. He was going to set me up, because, see, I liked it. I liked the money. I was making a lot of money. And I liked the glamour. And I liked the applause, because that said, I love you. We all want to be loved. Hallelujah. I didn't know that Jesus loved me. I didn't know it then. When I was 16 years old, I had had a baby out of wedlock. And by the time I was 17 years old, I left home and joined the cast of Hair. And I began to travel all across the country. I was making more money than my mom and dad put together by then, and things were looking pretty good. Then I was introduced to marijuana. Devil had a trap set. Next thing I know, it was pills. Pills to get up in the morning and pills to go to bed at night. Then it was the alcohol, and then I became very promiscuous and ran around with a lot of people I had no business being with. And one day I was introduced to cocaine, and I know that all drugs are a spirit, but this cocaine became my best friend. And I began to hang out with the devil, and I did everything that I was big and bad enough to do. And I'm not glorifying him. I'm just letting him know that I don't belong to you. Hallelujah. I've been set free. Hallelujah. Glory to God. I went on for about 12 years of my life, and I traveled with people, and I worked with Chaka Khan and Rufus, and I worked with Captain and Tennille and all the people in the studios, and I was good at my job, and I was quick, and I could demand double, triple scale, and I went to work, and I was high every day.

One time when I was in Houston, Texas, I met a man there, and I was getting ready to go on the road with Chaka Khan, and there was a group going on the road with us, Heatwave, and they had a man working with them, and he was doing their lights, and I didn't know this, but I met him on the road, and he was a nice guy, and you never would know it to look at him, but he was also, not only was a light director, but he was a cocaine dealer. See, devil knows how to really do it. So we began to be friends, and we began to date, and I began to get all the cocaine I wanted for free. How many of you know it wasn't for free? But we came home, me and this young man, and we began to live together, and he was still selling drugs, and I began to make drops for him. I was dropping off cocaine and making a lot of foolish turns in my life, and my life began to do this spiral, downward spiral. I was going to hell. One night as I was getting loaded, I began to pass out, and my head hit the wall. And I began to slide down the wall. And as I came to, all of my bodily fluids were doing their own thing, and I was dying. But I had a praying grandmother, and I knew enough to call on the name of Jesus. Hallelujah. It wasn't a couple of days later that I was watching Christian television. And grandma tells me she was laying on her face during this time, and she had been fasting for 2 weeks and just calling on the name of Jesus. Save my granddaughter. Save my granddaughter, Jesus. I watched Christian TV one night, and it was as if God himself said, that's enough. And he rebuked the devil from me long enough for me to make an intelligent decision. And I said, Jesus, I know you're real. If you'll just take all of this away from me, take all of the drugs, take them away, I'm tired. And I want you to know that instantly I was set free. Instantly I was delivered. Hallelujah. Glory. Hallelujah. Hallelujah. This was on a Friday night. And I want you to know that not only did God save and deliver me and set me free, but he saved that drug dealer, and he's my husband tonight, James Bailey.

Change a change has come over me. He changed my life, and now I'm free. Jermaine is coming at this time.

0: For I am convinced that neither death nor life, neither angels nor demons, neither the present nor the future, nor any powers, neither height nor depth, nor anything else in all creation will be able to separate us from the love of God that is in Christ Jesus our Lord. Romans chapter 8, verses 38 and 39.
1: Well, I found a friend that really is the best thing that ever happened to me. My friend is always there. You see, because he saved me and Jesus raised me, and the best thing that he did for me, he forgave all my sins. No man on earth could ever do that. So that's why we sing to you that he, Jesus, is the best thing that could ever happen to me.

There is therefore now no condemnation for those who are in Christ Jesus, because through Christ Jesus, the law of the Spirit of life set me free from the law of sin and death. Romans chapter 8, verses 1 and 2.

I will bless the Lord at all times. His praise shall continually be in my mouth. My soul shall make its boast in the Lord. The humble shall hear thereof and be glad. Oh, magnify the Lord with me, and let us exalt his name together. Psalm 34, verses 1 through 3.

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0: For the 717th time, we say hi to you, to you, and to all of our good friends around the globe.
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2: It's the spot.
0: The spot where the music brings delight, but the chatter's out of sight.
3: Out of sight.
0: We've all gathered here at Bill's Bathroom Backwash in Biloxi.
2: Oh, boy.
0: Dry in our hand at bass fishing.
3: Okay.
0: Kevy's on the break line.
1: Tori's
0: spinning the bronze back.
3: Yes, I am.
0: Swanee's casting the bush pile.
2: Yeah.
0: Bill, he's standing around watching everybody else. He's determined he's not going to win this tournament. So on this international
3: day of joy, it is no ploy. Every day can be filled with joy.
2: Oh, Mr. Gaither's got his hip waders and a tank top on. He's looking fine. He is.
0: You can try your best spin, but when casting, I win.
4: And all of my guests today are always ready to win when it comes to gospel music. Signature sound, Joseph Happadank and the Browns.
0: And the vocal band, Creative Vision, Larnell Collingsworth family, Isaac William. It's going to be a gospel smackdown kind of day.
2: I love this version of Power in the Blood that we started the whole homecoming taping with, Bill.
4: I love, and the piano that that Matthew Holt does on
2: this. He's amazing.
4: It's amazing.
5: He's a monster.
4: Great old hymn, The Homecoming.
2: Sing it with us.
4: Sing it.

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1: Oh, good for you.
0: That day when you go out of your way to do something very special for your bride. For me, it's getting out of town, like dinner, flowers, shopping, something that will remind her of your love and your appreciation.
2: Oh, better do it.
0: Don't mess this one up.
2: Right.
0: Take care of it today. You'll be glad you did.
2: Well, the question on everybody's mind, what are you doing for Gloria, Bill?
0: You know, I started her mower for her.

0: us, Lord.
1: Everybody excited. Well, a different award this week, the AAA Actors of Archbold, Alaska. Meeting in Art and Andy's annual Act Out in Andover gave us their Hacky Acty Award. Yeah, they said while their words are a hack, they do rather put on a great act. I think we do. Yeah. And the word of the day is bonastic.
2: What a preamble. I can't wait bonastic. To get into this. Bonastic.
1: Okay, you're in a hurry, boy. Go.
2: Bonastic is a name familiar to all gospel music fans. The sensational Bonastic brothers, Billy, Barry, Buddy, and Harold. Bonastic brothers were very popular, and they all had very specific jobs that they did. Billy booked the group. Barry was a good PA man and also owned a fireworks store on I-24. Buddy and Harold formed a separate furniture moving business called Two Men and a Bus. Man, they could move anything except records. Yeah. I am telling you, their business boomed until the day Buddy dropped a chest of drawers on Harold. Well, that broke Harold's spirits and both his legs. He sued Buddy, collected the settlement, and bought the Bonastic Brothers for a song. And that was the story of the sensational Bonastic Brothers.
3: Okay, actually, it means practical, as in Fred's invention had a very Bonastic application.
2: Please forgive.
0: Joseph Happadank.
2: What a singer.
0: Happadank.
3: He loves that word.
2: Keep working on it, Bill. Here he is, Wonders with Water.

0: Bill Gaither's homecoming radio. Bill, are you still messing with that iPhone? Are you learning anything?
1: You know what? I'm doing quite well. You know,
0: are you?
1: You know, Siri, you know, you've introduced me to Siri, and I've got acquainted with
0: working?
1: It. Well, you know what? She'll tell you directions. I leave town, she'll say, turn left on Highway 9, turn north on 109, and then get on 37, and then you're on Interstate 69. And the great thing about it is, if you make a mistake, she'll say, make a U-turn.
0: Well, you can't make a U-turn on an interstate highway, Bill.
1: That's what the state trooper said. He said, you cannot make a U-turn.
0: Oh, my. Here are the Browns to get us out of this. And

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1: And here's something for you to think about. Before you can pray, Lord, thy kingdom come, you must be willing to pray, Lord, my kingdom go.
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3: 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I love it now.

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1: The law is sometimes loony, like this. Yeah. Forrest Gump, you cannot walk your pet alligator down the street in Charleston, South Carolina.
2: Okay. Oh,
1: in McDonald, Ohio, you cannot march your pet goose down the main street.
3: Oh, you can't.
4: That'd be bad.
1: In Chicago, you cannot fish in your pajamas.
4: I understand.
1: Crazy without a doubt, but it's the law, people. It's the law.
4: It's the law. And this is 11th Hour, and they're singing Wake the Land.

0: Now, this is a time in the program when I usually go to the phone and we dial people, but we were going to call you today, Gerald.
1: Yeah.
0: So I tell you what, let's do. Let's just act like I just called you. When you hear the phone ring, then you say hello.
2: And he normally doesn't answer your calls. So.
3: This is going to be awkward if you screen this one, isn't it?
0: Okay, here we go.
4: Hi, Avery Gerald. Sorry, I can't take your call right now.
0: That's good. Let's try it again. Maybe that was just a mistake. We'll try it again. Here we go.
4: Hey, Bill.
3: Oh, boy.
0: Gerald.
3: This is a waste of taxpayer dollars right here. Bro. This is...
4: Well, look, at least it's not costing Bill anything.
3: Gerald, we're glad you're with us today. This is great.
4: Thank you, Kevin. It's great to be with you.
0: And I tell you what, I love it like this because it saved us the cost of a phone call because you were all already here.
4: Yeah, but a phone call would have been cheaper than a tank of gas.
1: For you.
4: You know, and a motel room, if you know what I mean.
0: Where'd you stay?
4: I stayed at the Hampton Inn.
0: Yeah.
4: They got free breakfast. It was good.
0: Yeah.
3: We should tell them it's Gerald Wolf of Greater Vision in case they don't know who's with us in studio here today.
0: Yeah. And the first time I really became aware of Gerald, the Cathedral Quartet used to come to the praise gathering all the time.
4: Yeah.
0: And I think Roger had left the group and they were looking for a pianist and they found Gerald. And not only did he play... He sang.
3: He sure did. What's Champion of Love. Remember that?
4: Oh, yeah.
0: And I tell you what, he got up on that praise gathering stage with about 14,000, 15,000 people there. And Fred Bach, who was the music director of the Hollywood Presbyterian Church, was one of the supporters of that and came every year and helped in the combined choirs. And he always liked the cathedrals. And he wasn't into Southern Gospel that big, but he did like the Cathedral Quartet. But when old Gerald came up and sang that tune, he said, "My lands." Did he go to you personally that year and tell you that?
4: Yes, he did. I got to meet him there.
0: Yeah.
4: That was an honor.
0: Well, you know, Fred is a great composer and a great, what we call liturgical music, director. But he loved Gerald Wolf's voice. He said, "My lands, he's got pipes."
4: Yeah, that was very kind. Yeah. That was a long time ago. That was in 87.
0: 87. And you were there for how long?
4: 2 years to the day. I loved every minute of it.
0: Well, we're going to have a Greater Vision with Gerald Wolf. And what are you going to sing?
4: Heaven Can't Be Far Away. This is a Steve Hurst tune he wrote for me.
5: This is the old ship of Zion, and we're sailing for that city. I see the light

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I see my mother, and there's my father. They're rejoicing around the throne. Now all the angels, well, they're crying holy.

0: Homecoming Radio, Kevin Williams here. You never know who's going to drop by. Our buddy Michael Sykes, great music producer in the studio with us today, and married to Tanya Goodman Sykes, daughter of Rusty Goodman, right?
1: Yeah.
0: What did Rusty say when you wanted to marry Tanya?
1: Oh, we were on a plane, and I asked him, I said, hey, what's the policy of the guys in the band dating your daughter? He said, I kill them.
2: So it worked out really good.
3: That's good.
4: Here's Lionel Harris.
5: Amen.

0: Guys, it's toy time. Think outside yourself and...
1: Take whatever you have and give it away.
2: I had gone to a radio station in a rough area of the city for an 11 to midnight interview. Well, when I came out, my car wouldn't start. Rough side of town, so I raised the hood. Nothing seemed wrong. Got back in the car, prayed for God to send an angel. Pretty soon, a cab driver pulled up beside me, asked if I needed help. I said, yes. He checked the battery, said, you're low on water. He had some, so he filled it up, and the engine started right away, and he told me that his shift was over. He was heading home when something inside of him sent him on a totally different route than he would normally have taken, and he found me needing some help. Next morning, there was a book about angels on my doorstep. Now, look, I don't know if this was a cab driver's random act of kindness or if he was really an angel. I don't think it matters. What really mattered was that this angelic cab driver acted in kindness when he decided to give it all away.

0: You know what? We've had a lot of themes down through the years with the vocal band's tours. You know, the loving God and loving each other.
1: Loving life.
0: Loving life. But I tell you, there's no theme any better than the Give It Away Tour. Yeah. The Give It Away Life. And it's always great to hear those stories. The Collingsworth family singing, I Want Jesus in My Life.

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1: Hey, Bill, I just found out that today is Do Something Nice Day. 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
3: Oh,
4: we can do that.
1: I love your headset, Bill.
3: Kevin, do you make all your own clothes?
4: Bill, you look so natural.
1: I like your hat.
4: Our buddy Green, 12 gates.
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0: An African-American pastor from Memphis, Tennessee, wrote this song back in the early 50s. His name was Herbert Brewster. Mm-hmm. He sang with his family called the Brewster Singers.
1: Unbelievable.
0: He wrote an incredible song that has lived for 60 years. Wow. I'm climbing higher and higher, and I won't turn around. I'm going to climb till I pass the sun, moon, and stars, Jupiter, Venus, Neptune, and Mars. Here's the Cathedrals.

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0: Well, the emails we've received from our friends are encouraging notes like this. Please don't stop doing what you do. You're my haven in a very messed up world. You minister to my life, and I love you for it. That's from Brenda.
1: Guys and Tori, thanks for the joy and laughter you bring to gospel music. I appreciate the fun, the good time you all seem to be having. Thank you a million times over for the encouragement and hope that comes with the music. Lamzilla.
2: This one comes from Andrea. 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Your show lifts me higher. I thank you for your faithfulness.
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5: 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I love it. That's from Carolyn.
4: 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You honor the Lord in your music, and I love that. 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That's the way you can get in touch with us. My good friend Chris Tomlin wrote this wonderful praise and worship songs. People often ask, what do you think about them? Well, you know, I love some of them. Some of them I'm not so crazy about. This one is a very, very special song, Jesus Messiah. Listen.

0: 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Well, I hope you've enjoyed the program today. It's been a joy for us to present it to you, Phil.
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5: Bill, I got another text from Gloria. Remind you, the Gaither Uphill Steeplechase Run begins tonight, and you're the leadoff runner. And don't forget to bring your Gold Bond powder.
0: And don't forget, if you don't go, you can't come back. 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
4: That's it.
1: Well, it's been a great day today, and we sure hope you enjoyed it. 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Thanks for tuning our way, and until we meet again, I'm Phil Brower. For Bill Gaither and the entire Homecoming gang, saying later, everybody.

After this I looked, and there before me was a great multitude that no one could count, from every nation, tribe, people, and language, standing before the throne and in front of the Lamb. They were wearing white robes and were holding palm branches in their hands, and they cried out in a loud voice, "Salvation belongs to our God who sits on the throne and to the Lamb." All the angels were standing around the throne and around the elders and the four living creatures. They fell down on their faces before the throne and worshiped God, saying, "Amen, praise and glory and wisdom and thanks and honor and power and strength be to our God forever and ever. Amen." The Book of the Revelation, chapter 7, verses 9 through 12.

0: him praise today. He's worthy to be praised.
1: Babbie Mason talks about the house that love built.
2: As a songwriter, I find that just about anything can inspire a song. So it would be around the time that the Atlanta Braves were really hot during the 90s, around the time when they won the World Series in 1995. And I happened to have been recording a record at the time. And my songwriter friend and producer, Cheryl Rogers, and I decided that at the end of a long day of recording, we would take in a Braves baseball game. And I've always been an avid baseball fan. I grew up a Tiger fan, and my husband was a Little League baseball coach, and my kids played Little League ball. So baseball has been a major pastime in my world. So I was really happy to make it to a Braves baseball game that day. We had great seats right on the first baseline, and right across the field up on the big Jumbotron flashed an advertisement for, I think it was Habitat for Humanity, which is an organization that builds houses for low-income type families. And there was a slogan that popped up along with it, and the slogan said, "The House That Love Built." And immediately we saw that, hey, this is a great idea for a song. And we would go back later on and write that song together, Cheryl Rogers and I. So this song really is a convergence of many of the things that I love. Baseball, songwriting with a friend, and it just so happened that the choir that you'll hear on the song, they happen to be students from Lee University, where I've been an adjunct professor for more than 2.5 decades. But even more than all of that, it's the message that is so powerful. Because you see, across the ages, men have built beautiful edifices and houses of worship. But buildings can be destroyed. Cathedrals can be taken down by a storm or by fire or even at the hands of men. But the church, however, can never be destroyed. For you see, Jesus is the head of the church. And he says in Matthew chapter 16, verse 18, "Upon this rock I will build my church, and the gates of hell shall not prevail against it." Those of us who believe on him, we are the body of Christ. You see, the church can never be destroyed. The house that love built will live on forever.

0: Do you know what a prophet is? The role of a real prophet is to speak the truth that God wants people to hear. A false prophet will tell you what you want to hear or what they want you to hear. There may be a kernel of truth to what they say, but it won't be the whole truth. For instance, today's health and wealth gospel preachers are false prophets. They're not preaching the gospel of Jesus. False prophets are wolves in sheep's clothing. They find our weaknesses like greed and love of money and turn our eyes away from the truth. Jesus says we'll be known by our fruit. And the fruit of the Spirit are things like love and joy, faithfulness, and self-control. He also says that we can recognize false prophets by their fruit. They produce bad fruit, which brings spiritual indigestion. So beware. Have your eyes open. The closer we walk with God and His Word, the less likely we are to be fooled by false prophets. This is Bryant Wright, speaking right from my heart.
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Here's another promise from God's Word, found in the book of Romans chapter 8, verse 39 from the Message Bible. I'm absolutely convinced that nothing living or dead, angelic or demonic, today or tomorrow, high or low, thinkable or unthinkable, absolutely nothing can get between us and God's love because of the way that Jesus our Master has embraced us. Romans chapter 8, verse 39 from the Message Bible.

0: Well, hello everyone, and welcome to WHJD, What Has Jesus Done For You? My name is Babbie Mason, and I am here with my wonderful co-host, who happens to be my sister, Benita Deer. How you doing today, Benita Deer?
1: Babbie, I am absolutely marvelous and wonderful.
0: And I'm just so happy that we have the opportunity to gather around this microphone for this great program that we call WHJD, What Has Jesus Done?
1: Well, Babbie, as you know, our desire is to encourage our listening audience in your walk with Christ to make a great commotion of the Great Commission. We want you to make sharing your faith the new normal by telling others about God's goodness in your life. And here at WHJD, What Has Jesus Done For You? Our aim is to inspire you to share your faith in Christ with everyone you can, in every way you can, and everywhere you can. As you prepare to listen to the God story of our guest, our prayer is that you are motivated to share your faith by boldly telling others about what Jesus has done for you. Listen now to the amazing God story as Babbie introduces our special guest.
0: And Benita, I'm happy to do that. Here at the table in the studio today is April Farmer. And April is a phenomenal young woman. She is anointed of God. She's got so many gifts and talents that there's not enough containers to put them all in. She's a powerful singer-songwriter. She's a worship leader and a women's conference speaker. She's a social worker and has gone to school to get her master's degree. She's qualified. She is a phenomenal singer. And we'll hear some of her music today as well. And even in the face of tremendous challenge, April has overcome extreme adversity. You know, here at WHJD, the show is all about telling others what God has done for us. And in that, sharing our faith and allowing others to know that there is a God who has a plan for our lives. There is a God who is bigger than our challenges. There is a God who loves us and has a plan for our life. And so April is here today to share her story and to give God glory. And April, we're happy to have you in the studio today.
2: So glad to be here today.
0: Oh my goodness.
2: Thank you so much for having me.
0: I'm so happy to have you. Now, April and I have a wonderful history.
2: Uh-huh.
0: We've gone to church together. I think that's where we initially met. Is that how we met?
2: We first met in studio, and then we realized we went to church together.
0: Yeah. Right. And April has a beautiful family, two very gifted sons, and we've known April her single life, and then God sent a man into April's life, and we'll talk about David, her wonderful husband. But April, I'm so happy to have you on the show today, and we just want to talk a little bit about your story to let people know that you have something to talk about. You have a real story that God has done some amazing things in your life. Let's talk a little bit about your background. Tell us where you grew up and about your family. You grew up in a wonderful Christian home.
2: Well, I grew up in Augusta, Georgia, daughter of a pastor and a wonderful wife. They were and still are just amazing people. So I grew up in Augusta with my brothers. I have two brothers. I'm an only girl, so I'm a little spoiled by my daddy. But, you know, I had a wonderful, wonderful childhood, experienced some different things and challenges along the way into my adult life. I became a mom pretty early in life at 17 and 19. And so I ended up raising two boys by myself for about 23 years. Throughout that whole time and just my journey in life growing up, God has been a constant.
0: Yeah.
2: You know, I may have strayed to the left or to the right or tried different things and tried to, you know, usurp God's lordship over my own life and do things my own way. But God, in his faithfulness, would always draw me back in and say, okay, daughter, I'm waiting on you. I'm right here. Whenever you want to do this thing, you know, let's do this thing. And so God's always been that anchor for me where I knew where home is.
0: Can we camp for a minute on your, you know, when you found out you were going to be a mother,
2: mm-hmm.
0: and you were single, you were young, mm-hmm. still in high school?
2: I was still in high school.
0: Still in high school. The daughter of a preacher. Now, was your dad the pastor?
2: He was the associate pastor at the time.
0: Associate pastor mm-hmm. at the church. How did those circumstances impact your family, your church, your dad's ministry? You know, those kinds of things have, you know, those social norms, particularly in the church, in our community, have kind of changed over the years.
2: Mm-hmm.
0: What was it like for you at that season in your life?
2: I was utterly embarrassed and ashamed. I felt like I had completely dishonored my family because my parents were always people with strong faith and walked out a really strong Christian life. You know, I wasn't brought up in, you know, a really, you know, scandalous family. So I felt like I was this black sheep that was now, you know, venturing into bringing shame on my family. And so that was really difficult for me, but my parents were amazingly loving, forgiving, and supportive. And as hard as it was, even being rejected by friends and, you know, hearing the buzz on the street and, you know, my son's father just completely going away, having to walk out that journey by myself, I had an amazing family. And I didn't realize it until later, but I recognized that the love that my father showed me, even in that season of my life, and that my mother showed me in that season, was a direct reflection of God's unconditional love for me.
0: Yeah.
2: So it was a great reminder or a great demonstration of God's love not being based upon my works or based on what I do or whether I do things always right or wrong, but that my love for you is unconditional. You know, sometimes, you know, we're raised up in churches that are very dogmatic, very legalistic.
0: Yes.
2: And it's all about the rules that you follow. And, you know, sin is, you know, going to separate you from God and you feel distant. And you create this chasm. We create a chasm between ourselves and God. When God is like, hold up, I'm not holding that against you.
0: You know what that does is it just brings more shame.
2: Absolutely.
0: It brings more shame and more guilt and more condemnation upon the person who, you know, has sidestepped or misstepped.
2: Absolutely.
0: But that's not what God's love is about.
2: Not at all. And then to make matters worse, you know, I was 17 at that time. And then 2 years later at 19, I was pregnant again. And it was like what they say, you know, fool me once, shame on me. Fool
0: exactly.
2: me twice, shame.
0: Exactly.
2: So I found myself in that situation and it just made it that much worse. And I think it was really, honestly, and I've told this to both of my boys, that was the first time I really truly contemplated abortion. Like I was like, there's no way I can do this again. There's no way I can walk through this again. Because my youngest son's father absolutely told me I want nothing to do with you or that child and ignored me from that day to this.
0: So what was the determining factor that made you, you know, follow through with the pregnancy?
2: Two wrongs don't make a right.
0: Wow.
2: You know, to put it simply, you know, I mean, I remember going to a trusted friend at the time and she was a believer and she said, April, she said, this is not what God would have for you. She was like, yes, you operated or you made a decision that was contrary to God's will. However, a child is always a blessing from God.
0: Amen.
2: Always. No matter what the circumstance, and I know that's hard for some people,
0: but
2: no matter what the circumstance, that child is always a blessing from God. And so don't circumvent this blessing that God is trying to bring into the world because you're trying to cover up your shame.
0: Yeah, you know, I look at the life of Christ and I look at his family.
2: Mm-hmm.
0: You know, basically Jesus's family was a blended family.
2: Yes, it was.
0: His mother was had a teenage crisis pregnancy.
2: She absolutely did.
0: You know, Joseph was not his father.
2: Right.
0: You know, mm-hmm. you know what I'm saying? So their family just exemplifies grace in all of its beautiful elements.
2: Yes.
1: Well, April, now that you you've had your two sons, how did you, as a teenage mom, how did you raise those boys? Where did you get the strength and what kind of help did you get from your family?
2: Oh, that's a great question. I always knew what home was, and home was church. Home was being in the Word and raising my children. I had always known it. My family, my parents raised me in the admonition of the Lord, and they taught me the Word. And so I said, well, no matter what, I have to teach my children what I know to be true. And so I stayed engaged in church, and I've been singing my whole life, so I kept doing that. And my boys were right there, you know, every rehearsal, every service, they were there. And I taught them the Word, and we did Bible studies, and I taught them the things that I knew. So I grew in the Word by singing songs about Jesus. And so I taught my kids songs about Jesus and we read the Bible together. And my family was very supportive. They went to college with me, my boys did. And then on the summers, I always joke about this, On the last day of school, I would literally pack all their clothes. I took that day off work. I would pack up all their clothes and have them in the trunk. And I would pick, they couldn't even ride the bus that day. I would pick them up from school and drive straight to Augusta and drop them off.
0: At grandma's.
2: Right, at grandma's house. I needed a break.
1: Right.
2: And I was just so grateful for that, that I had those supportive parents and my grandparents and my aunts and uncles, everybody. My kids spent the summers with family, going to church, growing in God, and being surrounded by people who loved them sincerely. And so I was really blessed to have that kind of support system, to have that break during the summers, but then to bring them back home and we fall right back in, and developing a core friendship in my church family. That was huge for us. That was enormous for us, you know, to be able to connect with other people who would befriend me, mm-hmm. the woman with the scarlet letter, and not be threatened if they were a married woman and their husbands wanted to spend time with my kids. Right. That's that. I could talk for hours on that alone, because that's something that a lot of single parents deal with. They feel ostracized or isolated because some women who are insecure or feel some type of way don't want you to get too close to their family because of who you are or the things that you've done
0: or
2: that they
0: threat.
2: Perceive that you are. Mm-hmm. They don't want you to get too close.
1: Right.
2: And so, you know, they kind of keep you at arm's length. But God really blessed me to be able to develop a core group of friends that had strong marriages, and that these men naturally gravitated to my boys and they constantly poured into them. And so, but it was an intentional prayer of mine as well.
1: Well, how did you handle, as a young lady, mm-hmm. how did you handle dating?
2: Oh, I didn't. and I say that in jest. I did not do a lot of dating, you know, and there was this thought this whole time, well, okay, God, I know I didn't necessarily get these kids here the way that it's laid out, but they're here now, and I'm working my hardest to be faithful to you. I just know you're going to bless me with somebody. I know he's coming. And so I would just faithfully just stay the course, and I would see different guys, and I'd be interested in a guy, but I just waited. And every now and again, I might go out with somebody, but my kids were none the wiser. They never knew. Because they had fathers who had chosen to be distant from their lives, I did not want to perpetuate broken relationships in their lives. So I made a conscious choice not to introduce any man to my children. That was just a decision that I made because I was very aware of that time in their lives as young men. We've developed a way of doing things. We've developed a family flow. And even in my experience as a counselor, I've seen it so many times, and I saw it sometimes even in my family. Women just constantly bring a man in and out, and when it doesn't work, okay, this one's gone, and you build relationships, and they break, and you build, and they break, and you... I just did not want to continue to perpetuate irresponsibility with them.
0: Yeah.
2: So I was real intentional about that. So even if I had a date, my kids didn't know.
0: Let me bring our audience up to speed. This is WHJD, What Has Jesus Done? I'm your co-host, Babbie Mason, along with my sister, Benita Deer. And we are just so happy to have April Farmer, who is our very special guest today. And what a great story. And April, you are a wonderful singer-songwriter. We have had the opportunity to worship together at our home church in Atlanta for a season, and sing together on the worship team, write together, record together. And I want our audience to just get a little taste of one of your songs, a beautiful song called Overwhelmed, that did we write that song together? We actually wrote that song together and recorded it together. Mm-hmm. So let's take a break and hear this beautiful song called Overwhelmed, and we'll be right back. Mm-hmm.

0: Wow, April, what a great song.
1: Yes, April, it was absolutely beautiful music. You all do beautiful music together.
0: Yes, we do. Beautiful, beautiful song. And you know, April, I happened to see you raise those beautiful boys into stalwart young men. Yeah. Who are grounded, who love their mother, but who are not, quote, mama's boys.
2: Right.
0: You know what I mean?
2: Yes,
0: they are mature. They are stellar in their careers. Mm-hmm. So we want to, you know, just congratulate you and thank God for how he helped you raise those boys.
2: Yes, he did.
0: But, you know, as life would have it, that dream husband that you prayed for, you actually got.
2: Yeah.
0: And one day you brought David Farmer to our home, and we were just so honored that you brought David to our house so that we could scope him up one side down the other and ask him some hard questions. Okay, what's your credit like?
2: Oh yeah.
0: What's your credit score? You know my husband Charles.
2: You guys.
0: What's your credit score, boy?
1: Right. Y'all didn't do the brother like that.
0: Oh right? Yeah, we did.
2: They took him through. They did. They were kind, but they took him through.
0: But David is such a precious young man, David Farmer. So talk to us about how you met him.
2: Oh, wow. Well, it was one Mother's Day, actually Mother's Day 2017. My pastor at my church asked me to speak that Sunday. And so we were also in the process of trying to find a new keyboard player or new piano player for our church. And so that day just happened to be the day that David Farmer was auditioning, and it was the day that I was speaking. And so my focus, of course, was preparing my message and getting everything done, but I'm also the worship leader at the church. So I remember that our team kind of brought him up to me and said, hey, this is David Farmer, he'll be playing today. I was like, great, nice to meet you, you know, keep it moving. And so I was focused on teaching. And so I'm up teaching that day. And I remember that day I taught a message called When God Says No. And I was actually talking about the delay in a promise that you feel like God's made to you, but it just hadn't happened yet. And that's how I had been feeling when it came to being married. There was something in me that always told me, you're gonna be married, you're gonna be a wife. That is a desire that I've put in your heart. Just be patient and wait on my timing. And so I taught this message about when God says no. And I remember at one point in the message, I said, you know, so if you, I was talking about my future husband. I said, so if you coming, come on, because I'm working and I got stuff I'm doing. And if you're going to be with me, you're going to have to join on this train because God's got me.
0: Because this train is moving.
2: This train is
0: moving.
2: You
0: have to jump on this train.
2: Jump on this train, right? And so, you know, the day was over and I went home. And that evening, I got a Facebook message from David Farmer. And I replied to it because I knew my pastor had enjoyed his playing that day and he was probably going to be a part of our team. So I replied and we started chatting and we just kept going back and forth. And then all of a sudden David says, he says, well, I got some, you know, a story I want to tell you, but it'd be much easier if I called you. Can I get your number? And I was like, look at this dude trying to slick get my number. But I gave him my number. And so he called me and we ended up talking for hours that day. And to make a long story short, 2 days later, he asked me out to lunch. And I was hesitant, but I went. And we're sitting there getting to know each other. And he says, well, can I tell you something? And I was like, sure, what's up? And he says, you know, Sunday when you were speaking, God told me you're going to be my wife. And I was like, you know what? Me and the Lord talk all the time. And he didn't tell me anything.
0: He
2: didn't let me in on that. So I'm good on that. And I literally shut him down for about 3 months. Like, I wouldn't go out with him. We would see each other at church and keep it moving. And every now and again, he'd say, you know, I hadn't changed my mind. I'm like, I'm good. You know, I just wouldn't talk to him. And then one Sunday, like I said, about 3 months later, I was particularly hungry that Sunday, and he asked me to go get lunch after church, and my greedy self, I said, you know what, okay, fine, let's go. And he brought it up again, and I was like, you know, I really don't want to talk about that. And he said, April, all I'm asking you is for an opportunity to show you who I want to be for you. That's all I'm asking for. So the ball's in your court. And I was like, whoa, what am I supposed to do with that? And needless to say, I went home that night and I prayed.
0: Wait a minute, let me say, you know, talk about opening lines.
2: I know, right?
0: Talk about leading lines. That's a leading line,
2: right? Yeah, yeah. And I went home that night and I prayed and I talked to a girlfriend of mine and she said, April, all he can do is not succeed in what he's trying to do. All he can do is fail. You can't lose. And so I said, okay. So we started dating and that was in, I think, September of 2017. And he proposed in December of 2017, and
0: you didn't waste any time.
2: We got married in May of 2018, so
1: certainly good things are worth waiting for, right?
2: Oh, absolutely. And I guess at our age, at that point, I had just turned 40, and I was like, you know, I got my check from God. The Holy Spirit had made it sure in my heart, and He had made it sure in His, and so why belabor the time? You know, we went through our premarital counseling and all that kind of stuff, and we went ahead and got married. And there were some times that I felt like, okay, well, there's no rush and everything. But soon to find out later on that there was definitely purpose in us going ahead and getting married when we did.
1: Well, yeah. It seems as though not long after you all exchanged vows, mm-hmm. you had a health challenge. Uh-huh. Can you talk to us about that?
2: Yes. So, like I said, we got married in May, and then November of that same year, it was determined that I needed to have a normal surgery, a very standard type surgery. And so we planned the surgery for the Tuesday before Thanksgiving of that year. And so we had the surgery, went home on Thanksgiving Day, and then the day after, that Friday after Thanksgiving, I ended up having a major hemorrhagic stroke. And I had 2 brain bleeds and ended up in the hospital for well over 5 weeks. Had inpatient therapy and extensive 6-week outpatient therapy. And so those vows got tested very quickly, and we went from newlyweds, getting to know each other and growing together, to trauma, you know, really, really fast. And it was definitely an experience that neither one of us saw coming, but God knew. God absolutely knew. And He brought us through that season of life for sure.
0: You know, April, one day you're healthy, mm-hmm. newly married, you know, experiencing these early days of marital bliss.
2: Right.
0: And then the next day, you have this huge health trauma.
2: Mm-hmm.
0: What comfort and encouragement did you get from the Lord, you know, once you realized that you were still in the land of the living,
2: mm-hmm.
0: and that you were going to make it, mm-hmm. but you weren't sure what the future held as far as your health was concerned, because you mm-hmm. really had to fight your way back.
2: Mm-hmm.
0: And we, you know, there were a team of us praying for you throughout this whole season. And you really had to, you had some fighting to do, a lot of therapy.
2: Yes.
0: But what word of encouragement did God give you during that season to just let you know you were going to be okay?
2: I think the most encouraging thing was a scripture that my husband and I both held on to this entire time. It became our theme song, and it was actually in song. Brooklyn Tabernacle recorded a song, or a rendition of the Psalm 34, and that particular song was played in our hotel, in our hospital room, day in and day out. My husband actually created a playlist of just worship music, because that's who we are. We're worshipers. We worship with our voice and our instruments, and so worship was just, it hovered over that room. And so every time I would wake up, Dave was playing this song, "Oh, taste and see that the Lord is good. Oh, blessed is he that trusts in him." I mean, it was just every time, "Magnify the Lord with me." It was just a constant focus on praise.
0: Yes.
2: It was a constant focus on worship. Ooh. It was a constant focus on God being good and amazing.
0: Faithful.
2: Don't focus on your circumstance. Don't focus on how difficult it is. Don't focus on how hard it is. But focus your attention on me, magnify me, worship me, honor me. And that is what brought us through. Like, to this day, he and I can't play that song without crying, like in tears, because that became our anchor, you know, Psalm 34.
0: April, we are just so blessed and so excited to have you on WHJD, What Has Jesus Done, and to hear your beautiful story and to see that God is faithful.
2: Yes.
0: To see that His word is true. Mm-hmm. And so thank you for joining us today.
2: Absolutely, it's been my pleasure.
0: And dear listener, thank you for joining us today here on this segment, WHJD, What Has Jesus Done? And we invite you to tune in the next time we get together around this microphone for more powerful God stories with other exciting guests. We invite you to visit us at our website at WHJD, WHJD4U.com. 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
1: As we bring our program to a close, we pray that you never doubt God's enduring love for you. We pray that you confidently stand up for Christ, step up in faith, and speak up about what Jesus has done for you. Now go and make a great commotion of the Great Commission. Thanks for tuning in to WHJD, What Has Jesus Done For You? And until next time, be blessed, and we'll see you then.
0: Bye-bye, everybody. 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
1: Welcome to Bible Chicks, women who are normally just as is, but we're at our supernatural best when we choose to read, believe, and live out God's Word, whatever's going on in our lives. So get ready to laugh with us and be blessed as you hear our unique stories and inspiring music. Thanks for joining us. It's going to be

Hi, I'm Carol Brewer, and welcome to another Bible Chick show. We Bible Chicks are imperfect women following a perfect Savior. So I'm glad you could join us today. We're going to start with a song called I'm Walking With My Lord Today, and then we'll have our special guest, Babbie Mason. We'll be right back.

0: today. We have an incredible guest. She has won 2 Dove Awards, 11 nominations, nominated for Grammys and Stellar Awards. She was nominated Female Vocalist of the Year, Songwriter of the Year in 2010. My guest was inducted into the Christian Music Hall of Fame. How honored and blessed I am to introduce to you today and welcome Babby Mason. Welcome, Babby. Thank you so much for taking time to be with Bible Chicks today.
1: Oh, Carol, it's such a privilege to talk with you today. And I just give a great big hallelujah and a hello to all the Bible Chicks out there.
0: Amen.
1: And to your wonderful audience.
0: Oh, yes. How wonderful. Oh, you know, we are going to go back to the beginning like we do with all our guests because you know, I was interested to read your story of how you got started in music at age 9. My goodness. And before that.
1: Yeah, I got started pretty early in life. Actually, I think it was born in me. It's in my DNA. I'm a preacher's kid.
0: Mm-hmm.
1: And long, even before the age of 9, I was singing in my daddy's church. It was kind of a prerequisite for living in his house. You had to be involved in the church. And so as far back as I can remember, I was singing in the choir, even as a preschooler, singing in the youth choir, and picking out songs on the piano that was in our house. And very early, around age 6, my mom and dad recognized that there was a love for music and a natural gifting there, and they got me a good piano teacher. And I started playing by notes, but in my daddy's church, we didn't sing a whole lot by note. And so I had the gift of playing by ear and was starting to play a few songs for the youth choir around early elementary school. And by the time of age 9, our pianist at the church moved away. And Dad looked at me one Sunday morning, and even though I had about a 4-chord vocabulary, Dad looked at me and said, "Bab, today you're going to play." And I played for almost 20 years for the church up until the day I got married and moved to Georgia. And along that way, you know, the Lord just began to stir up that gift, Carol, and bring the good stuff to the top. And I found myself falling in love with music. Of course, I grew up not far from Motown in a little town called Jackson, Michigan. And so it was real easy to fall in love with the music of that era and, of course, being really involved in the life of the church and listening to wonderful gospel music. My mom was a great singer. My dad was a great preacher.
0: Mm-hmm.
1: So I really got a great on-the-job experience long before stepping out in faith as, you know, into music as a ministry. It really became a lifestyle very early in life.
0: What a blessing, because I know a lot of our listeners, like myself, did not grow up in a Christian home and have that incredible heritage that you have, that great beginning, that stabilizer that got you started early on, and then all your experience playing in church every day. You know, you have to come up, you gain a lot of experience because you have to come up with a new song order every week, and you know, just that sort of that pressure of getting ready. And so you learned at 9 years old, you started doing that. So that really set you up. And then you studied music further after, you know, in your college years. Is that right?
1: That's correct. Of course, you know, even as early as middle school and high school, you know, Carol, you're a musician and you establish that discipline.
0: Mm-hmm.
1: As a young music student. You get in the habit of rehearsing and you get in the habit of working together as a group with other choir members, and you've established those relationships and that mentality that musicians have. You know, we just have it. You show up for rehearsal, you bring your discipline to the classroom, you rehearse, you perform, you're getting ready for the next performance. And that lifestyle just began to be integrated into me very early on. And after graduating from high school, I got a scholarship at a wonderful Christian school. Of course, I had my plan. I wanted to go to Motown. That was Babby's plan. I wanted to be a Motown singer. Motown was just down the road, 70 miles. And I figured, hey, if Diana Ross and Martha Reeves and the Vandellas, man, if they can do it, I can get to Detroit and find me a song like Dancing in the Street. Somebody can discover me. It was my dream to go to the University of Michigan. But it was God's plan that I would get a scholarship at a university that was very close to my house. It wasn't my house to. It wasn't my dream to go to this little Christian school, but they gave me a scholarship. And I took that blessing, and it was really God's plan. They began to integrate me in the life very quickly into the life of the on campus. I auditioned for a small group that was on campus there and got a spot on the small traveling team and began to experiment with writing songs and singing trios. And I tell you, the Lord just began to open up opportunities for me to sing. Made my first record while I was there in college, began to sell albums. Back in the day when we made albums, I began to sell albums there on the campus and out of the trunk of my car, and God just began to open up this love for singing gospel music, and he changed my heart, and he changed my mind, and I gave up that dream to sing in Motown and realized that the highest calling of God on my life was to sing for him. I dedicated my life, my gifts, my talents to the Lord, and graduated there from Spring Arbor in the mid-70s and began to teach school. I taught middle high school as a middle high school music and English teacher. And
0: right, because we musicians have to work.
1: What's that?
0: I said we musicians need to work, don't we?
1: Yeah, we need to work. I had to work a day job. But, you know, I know that it was God's plan because teaching 8 years in public education really began to give me, I do believe, a very good foundation for ministry.
0: Yes, absolutely.
1: And, by the time of 1984, I quit my job as a school teacher because I knew God was nudging me out by faith into the ministry as a full-time vocation. And that's when I stepped out on faith and began to pursue God's call in my life as a full-time singer and songwriter.
0: And all that teaching experience, too, you know, just it's when you do a performance, it's a bigger classroom, isn't it? You still have objectives. You have, as a Christian, as you lead people to the Lord, impart God's truth to them, you know, you want them to go away with a stronger relationship, don't you? And is that kind of how you viewed that? Did that teaching experience give you that extra insight into what you were doing as a performer?
1: Absolutely. You know, Carol, my husband said almost just exactly what you just said. He said, "Babby, you didn't quit teaching school.
0: Mm-hmm.
1: The classroom just got bigger."
0: Yes, amen. That's so true.
1: And I began to see the same principles, that same discipline that I established even as an elementary school kid beginning to be the wonderful foundation for ministry and studying God's Word and writing songs and recording music and preparing my heart to minister to people. And I can look back over the course of my life in ministry and see how God has just beautifully orchestrated it all. He's opened up so many wonderful doors of opportunity. 32 years of ministry as a full-time vocation, and I don't believe God is finished with me yet. I believe the best is still yet to come.
0: One of the exciting things I was reading in your bio is how many languages your songs have been translated in. You know, just it's so global, and so many people, not only in the United States and North America, but all over the world. And, oh, how God has just blessed you. And that's a great testament to your parents and all that they did for you growing up in that, giving you the word, the solid word, as you started out. I know that you've been at Billy Graham Crusades. If our listeners don't remember this, I certainly do. Women of Faith conferences, Grammy Awards, Carnegie Hall. Isn't that awesome? And for presidents and Margaret Thatcher, Michael Jordan. Did they let you out in the court? Is that what happened there?
1: You don't want to see me on the basketball court. But I used to sing for a success seminars, a wonderful gathering of business people in big arenas, and they would always have presidents and athletic personalities and some Hollywood people whose lives were really dedicated to the Lord, and they would ask me to come and sing. Mm. And I remember singing just right after the close of the Gulf War, and General Norman Schwarzkopf was the speaker that day. And just before they would have a president or a general, like a General Colin Powell or some political figure to come and speak, I would always sing the song, "God Bless the USA." And the war had just ended, and General Schwarzkopf was going to be the speaker, and I stepped up to sing "God Bless the USA." He was back there behind stage dressed in his beautiful dress blues, and they had indoor pyrotechnics, And it was just a moment that was just charged with excitement and electricity. And I finished my song, and I walked backstage as they were introducing the general, and he had tears streaming down his face. And he embraced me with that big old bear hug. And, oh, I just melted. And just to know that he was impacted and his life was blessed and mine was blessed and the people were blessed. It was just one of those moments that you know that was just a God moment.
0: It was. And, Babby, your voice is like velvet. And you, the Holy Spirit is so evident in you. We're going to come back and hear about Babby's women's conferences, her teaching, her new book. I can't wait. We'll be right back with Babby Mason.
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3: Reading, believing, living His Word. Don't you know we're Bible Chicks?
0: We're back with incredible singer, songwriter, teacher, and you live on a farm in Georgia. That is sounds so cool also. So I'm waiting to hear a little bit about that too. Welcome back, Babby Mason.
1: Thank you, Carol. It's good to talk with you today.
0: Yes. Tell me about your book. I want to hear about that. Embraced by God, Celebrating Who and Whose You Are. What a beautiful title.
1: Well, you know, Carol, the book was born out of my own personal experience and walk with the Lord. And one Sunday morning, I was sitting next to my husband in our Sunday morning worship service at the church, and the pastor said, kind of in his opening remarks, like a little crowd breaker, he said, turn to your neighbor and say to your neighbor, I am God's favorite. And I said those words, but it felt a little awkward with those words coming out of my mouth. I wasn't quite sure that I really understood where that was going or what being God's favorite really meant. And I went on a search. I went searching into the scriptures to find out if that was even possible. Can you really be God's favorite? Does God even have favorites? And I discovered a passage in John chapter 17, verse 23, the passage that encompasses the high priestly prayer of Jesus as He is praying for His disciples. Just in those hours, those days, shortly before going to the cross, Jesus was praying for His disciples and for us. Verse 20 in that chapter says He's praying for those who would believe the message of the disciples, which means over just as Jesus was facing the cross, He was thinking of us and He was praying for us. And He says this in verse 23. He says to the Father, I am in you, I am in them, and you are in me, that they may be completely one. Then the world will know that you sent me and that you love them just as much as you love them. And I've always known that God loves me, but that day my eyes were opened to the powerful truth that God loves me and God loves you, Carol, and God loves the listeners just as much as He loves His Son.
0: Yes.
1: And the truth of that just began to boggle my mind, and it filled my heart with awe and wonder that God could love me just as much as He loves His very own Son. And the depth of this study just began to rock my world and change my entire faith walk with the Lord to discover that God could love me like that. And out of that love revelation came a love revolution, and this book called Embraced by God, and a Bible study for women called Embraced by God, and a CD of beautiful songs that would carry the theme through called Embraced by God. All of this beautiful music, all of this wonderful teaching was born to help women understand more clearly that we are loved by God just as much as He loves His Son.
0: And God calls us to, in your case, in my case, we just really have a heart to reach out for two women. Well, Bible Chicks, that's what we have, a Bible Chick show. And why? How did God lay that on your heart specifically for women? After doing so many concerts and, you know, all church concerts, why did you feel called to sort of not narrow the field so much, but just be more specific in an area to women and their needs?
1: Well, you know, Carol, the Lord has always established a track record in my life. One thing has always led to another. Singing began to lead to writing songs, and writing songs began to writing devotionals, and writing devotionals began to led into writing books. Mm-hmm. And I began to, you know, as this whole season of women's conferences began to be born, we began to see wonderful women's conferences, like your local church would have a women's conference, or an organization would have a women's conference, and then Women of Faith was born. And those core speakers like Patsy Claremont and Lucy Swindoll and Marilyn Meberg and Sheila Walsh and Thelma Wells, they didn't always speak for Women of Faith. They were speaking in women's conferences and church women's conferences, and I would come and sing, and I would look at those women, and they would minister to me so powerfully, and I would listen to them, and I would pray as I would sit in my seat, and I would say, God, I think I could do that. I would love to do that. And then the next year when I would be with them again somewhere in the world, and I would say, God, I want to do that. And then another year would go by, and I would say, God, would you please help me to do that?
0: Yes.
1: You know, that passion to minister to women, because I'm one of those women. I find myself in need. I find myself wanting more of Jesus. I find myself in a crisis, and I need to hear his word. I need to know his promises for my life. I need to know how to navigate the potholes and the pitfalls of life. And Carol, one day we would say, you know, out of the clear blue, or I would get this random phone call, but we know that nothing is random with
0: yes.
1: God. I got this phone call out of the blue, totally unexpected. As a matter of fact, I thought my

0: got to do a women's Bible study on this. And I recorded the CD, and that was how it happened. They asked me to do another Bible study. And the follow-up book and Bible study is called This I Know For Sure. And what began to happen in my life, Carol, is as I began to understand that God loves me just like I am. He wants me to grow and change, but he knows that I can't do the changing on my own. I need him to grow me, to mature me, to help me navigate my life from season to season. It's all about him. And as I began to grow this confidence in him, I began to understand that I might have questions, but God knows all the answers, and that I'm not to obsess over what I don't know, but I am to stand on the truth of what I already know about God. And that is how the book and the Bible study and another CD, another project began to be born, that project called This I Know For Sure. And I'm working on, I just put the last period on the last edits this morning on my next book, called I Am a Daughter of the Most High King. So you can track and see how this, isn't that beautiful?
1: Yes.
0: You can track and see how one thing has led to another, and God has orchestrated it all.
1: And you're teaching, your heart of teaching, you're still using that now. You're teaching others through your seminars. You're teaching, you're a college professor, Professor Mason. And, you know, you also have given me an opportunity through BabbyMasonRadio.com as you reach out to so many indies and give them opportunities. And I just thank the Lord for your heart to help so many. And why are you not holding back some of your secrets? You know, as far as, you know, the things that you've learned, you're not holding those back. You're sharing them. Why do you have such a wonderful heart to do that?
0: Well, because I know the value of sharing information. I know how my life was changed as a result of someone sharing valuable information with me. I attended a conference years ago, and I knew that I loved songwriting, but I went to a conference out in Estes Park, Colorado, years ago, and sat up under some wonderful teaching by some of the greatest songwriters and publishers in the world. And had they not shared their knowledge with me, I wouldn't be doing what I'm doing today.
1: Yes.
0: With what I'm doing today. And so I understand the value of giving information away. You know, there's a quote that Irma Bombeck said years ago that I made a note of. And she said, when I stand before God at the end of my life, I would hope that I would not have a single bit of talent left and could say I used everything you gave me. And that really is my prayer. I want to use all my gifts for the Lord. I want to share information and build up the kingdom and allow others to realize success, because when they have success, I have success. When they're reaching their goals, I'm reaching my goal. When they're fulfilling their purpose, I'm helping them to do that. I'm fulfilling mine. And so I think that God would be pleased with that, and that's really the ultimate goal, is because I want to live a life that is pleasing to God. I want to see him smile. I want to have his blessings upon my life. And that's really my heart's prayer.
1: Well, I can tell you, I am certain that God is smiling right now. And I just want to ask you and Babbie to take a moment to pray for our listeners right now. And I just thank you so much for being with us today, for your thoughts. And won't you take time now to pray?
0: Heavenly Father, I thank you for this wonderful ministry. I thank you for my friend Carol and how our lives have intersected, and how she is blessing my life, and how she's such a blessing to all those that are listening to her show, including me. Father, I pray for our dear listener today, and I pray, God, that they would run after you with all of their heart, with a deep passion, that they would find their will and their purpose and their peace in knowing you. Bless them today and always. In Jesus' name, amen.
1: Amen. Babbie, thank you so much for being with us. You are such a blessing. Gosh, if anybody wants to, and I don't know, we might as well run to the Lord first, take time to be in his presence, and then go get Babbie's music and find out more about her training and her teaching, her products, all that she has to offer, so many wonderful CDs and, you know, so much. And you can get that at Babbie.com, B-A-B-B-I-E. That's www.babbie.com. Thank you again, Babbie, for being with us, and God bless you in all that you do.
0: Thank you, my friend.
1: We're going to be blessed now by one of Babbie's wonderful songs, Lay Your Burden Down.

This is your moment to lay your burden down. Wherever you are, whatever you're doing, lay it down right now. Give it to Jesus, and God bless you as you do. Thanks for joining us today on Bible Chicks. I'm so glad you had a chance to be with us today. What an incredible story from Babbie, and I'm glad you had a chance to hear it. So make sure to visit us and find out more. You'll see this program archived at BibleChicks.com. You can listen again and again. And then also go to Bible Chicks with Carol on Facebook. I look forward to seeing you there. Thanks again. In Him we live, move.

0: Hello, everyone. This is Babby Mason, and thank you so very much for logging on for Babby's House on the Radio. I hope you're doing well today, and that wherever you are enjoying the blessings of the Lord. You know, Babby's House on the Radio is all about introducing you to independent singers who have written their own original music and have recorded their music, and they have great stories to tell, wonderful testimonies. And we also talk with self-published authors, those people who author their own books and tell their own stories in print. And one of those authors is with us today. Her name is Michelle Hanna, and she is the author of Reflections of God's Grace. She wrote this book in 2016, and it is a very conversational book where Michelle loves to talk about everyday life and as it is in relationship with spiritual things. So I'm happy to have Michelle Hanna as my guest today here on Babby's House on the Radio. Michelle, how are you doing?
1: I'm doing well, Babby. Thank you.
0: Thank you for being with me today.
1: Thank you for having me. It's a pleasure.
0: Well, the pleasure is mine. I want our listeners to know, Michelle, that not long ago you were my guest on Babby's House, which is a television program, and Babby's House on the Radio is kind of a spinoff of that. But I have a television program that we record right here in the Atlanta area over at TV 57, WATC. TV 57 in Atlanta, and you were my guest a few months ago, and it's always good to talk with you. And, you know, I love your easy style, Michelle. This southern, very inspirational kind of style. Who are some of your favorite authors that have inspired you to write?
1: One of my all-time favorite, I love Christian fiction, and my favorite Christian fiction author is Karen Kingsbury. I believe I've read most of her stories, and the thing I love most is that you feel like you know her characters once you read the stories. And my mother was the same way. I laughed at her because she said, I had to stop reading because I started praying for the characters. And, you know, I think that makes a good author is somebody who can it just encapsulate you in their story.
0: Well, how did you discover that you were a writer?
1: I really had never dreamed of being a writer. It was never on my horizon at all. I have always been a math person. I'm a computer programmer by trade. I've been in programming for 24 years, and it's what I had always dreamed of. But, you know, sometimes God has a different plan for your life. And about 3 years ago, I guess, in January of 2015, the Lord woke me up in the middle of the night and laid a scripture on my heart, and I could not go back to sleep. And the Lord said, I want you to get up and post this message on Facebook. It was 2 o'clock in the morning. And the message was from the book of John, and it was the parable of the sower. And this message was, the title of it is actually the first devotion in my book. It's called, What Kind of Dirt Are You? That was the first time that I had ever written anything like that. And, you know, I got up, the Lord gave me the words, and it just flowed. And after I had written it, I just went back to sleep. And I never dreamt that I would go from that place to having a published book. But I know that the Lord ordered my steps, and he calls you to do something, and in the process he's equipping you. And so he's given me the words, he's given me the abilities to put my thoughts on paper. And so I could never be a writer without his inspiration and his guiding me.
0: Michelle, you have written a beautiful book called Reflections of God's Grace. The book is written in very easy to read but a greatly inspirational style. It's almost as if you were sitting down at the table one-on-one with the reader. Tell me about the inspiration behind the book and what kind of reflections can we expect to read?
1: Several of my devotions come from song lyrics, so I have always been a music person. I've always loved to listen to music and sing music. You know, a lot of times I will hear a song on the radio 100 times, and that 101st time a song lyric will just stand out to me, And the Lord will allow me to see a story in that one line that I can apply spiritually. And then he shows me the scriptures that back up that line in song. So that's one way that I've been inspired for devotions. The other way is I pray that the Lord would help me to see spiritual things in everyday life. And you know, when you ask the Lord for something like that, he's faithful to honor that prayer. And what I've seen is the Lord showing me things that happen every day, that then he shows what the spiritual element is in that. That's also been inspirations for some of the devotions in my book.
0: Let's go back to that and talk about that for a little bit, because you do have this ability to make the comparison between natural things and spiritual things. Is that just something that only some people have, like you? Or is that something that, you know, the everyday person, that all of us can develop, that ability to see the spiritual in the natural? Talk to us about that.
1: I believe it is certainly a gift that God gives, but I also believe that he is no respecter of persons, and that's also found in Scripture. And I believe that if it's something that you desire and that you ask, that the Lord will open your eyes. I believe that, you know, anybody that has a willing heart will be able to see spiritual things in their life. It's just a lot of times we have our eyes closed and our ears closed. And, you know, it's when we give God space in our lives that he manifests himself, and he manifests, you know, the spiritual side of things. You know, it's there's a great parallel between what we see physically and what we see spiritually. And I think, you know, a lot of times people are scared of the spiritual things, but, you know, it's when we can see things in our physical sense and then compare those spiritually, that we see that there's nothing to be afraid of. One of the devotions that I love that I wrote that the Lord gave me, I was eating cherries as a snack at my desk at work one afternoon, and it's the Bing cherry type, the sweet ones. And as I was eating those cherries, they were just so sweet and delicious. And then all of a sudden I bit into one that was not sweet. That one had such a bitter taste that it just turned my mouth inside out, I guess you would say. And the Lord spoke to my heart and said, that's the way a lot of Christians are. You know, we look at Christians and we think, oh, they're just sweet like all of these other Christians. And sometimes we put on a facade. But then, you know, when we speak to people and as we encounter people, we may have bitterness in our hearts. And as people encounter us, they taste that bitterness. And it will leave a bad taste in people's mouths for Christianity. And, you know, we have to guard ourselves against that. And the Word says, don't let yourself have that root of bitterness. We're supposed to have the fruit of the Spirit. And, you know, it's amazing to me how something like that can grow if we allow that bitterness to grow. And then as we encounter people, they don't encounter the fruit of the Spirit. They don't encounter God's love and his peace. They only encounter that bitterness. And God is the only one who can take that bitterness away from us and turn us back into that sweet vessel that he desires for us to be. And, you know, as I wrote that devotion, I had somebody that was reading that, and she texted me one day and said, you know, I needed to hear that because I have that seed of bitterness in my heart. And the Lord showed me that I need to get rid of that and let him replace that bitterness with love and joy and peace. And that's what it's all about, Babby.
0: What is that like when you hear the response that you're getting from people who are reading your book? What is that like when you get that kind of feedback?
1: You know, it's very humbling because I realized that those words were not mine. They came from the Lord. They're his thoughts. He just allowed me to be the pen. And, you know, he gets all the glory. So, you know, when people tell me they've been touched by something I write, I'm very quick to say, I promise you those were God's words and he was speaking to you directly. He just allowed me to be the vessel to deliver his message. It's, you know, it's just very humbling to see God working through you to touch others.
0: Well, I want to hear another devotional. Can you share with us another one of the reflections from your book?
1: Sure. Another one that I love also was just an everyday occurrence. I was driving to work one morning, and I noticed there was kudzu that was crawling across my driveway. And, you know, as I thought about that the next weekend, I knew I had to get rid of that kudzu. And I knew it had to be a certain process, but I didn't know exactly what it was. So I looked it up on the internet, and it said, you know, do not cut the vine because that encourages more growth. Do not trim it. But they said to get rid of that kudzu, you had to actually dig up the root crown completely. So I went out into the yard and tried to dig that up, but I found that I was not strong enough to do it. I had to get my neighbor to help me dig that up. And so he came out one day and got that root crown dug up. And, you know, he texted me and said, hey, you shouldn't have any more trouble out of that vine. And as I was driving to work after that, it was probably a couple of weeks later, I noticed there were kudzu vines growing on fence lines. And I noticed it was taking over some trees. And then I noticed an abandoned house that was on my drive into work that had been, one side had been completely covered with kudzu. And as I noticed all of those things and had my own experience in my own yard, the Lord spoke to my heart and said, sin in your life is like that kudzu. It will continue to grow and grow until it completely takes you over. And you're not strong enough to get that sin out of your life. You need somebody stronger than you. And that's where when we put our faith and trust in Jesus Christ, he cleanses us from that sin. He removes the root crown of sin out of our life and makes us new. And you know, it doesn't matter if we are living in sin and have never trusted the Lord, or if we've been a Christian all of our life and somehow find that we have sin in our hearts. The Lord is the only one who can cultivate that and dig it up and get rid of that in your life so that it doesn't continue to grow.
0: That's a powerful devotional. You know, your stories remind me a lot of parables. You know, the teachings, the simple teachings that Jesus would preach and teach in the New Testament. And they are object lessons that we learn from Scripture. And your devotionals always have an object lesson. But what I love about your writing style is you love to refer to simple things like kudzu. That's a weed that we see a lot here in the South. Or like a simple pretty bowl of fruit, like a bowl of cherries. And I want you to share about, you know, the simple things, how the simple things in life, often Jesus talked about a simple parable, a simple lesson. I want you to just share how the simplest things in life can often have the greatest impact.
1: I believe that it's the simple things that open our eyes to the truth. You know, a lot of times, if you're thinking about something that's complicated, you know, you make more of it than what it should be. And the gospel is simple. Believe on Jesus Christ and you shall be saved. You know, Jesus was born of a virgin. He lived a life devoted to God and he lived a perfect life, the only one to do that. He died and rose again. The gospel is simple. You know, a lot of times we try to overcomplicate things. And I think what God does is he uses those simple messages to speak straight to our hearts, because it's the simplicity of things that capture us, and it's the simplicity that will draw us to him. You know, it's a simple thing to walk with the Lord, but it's also big and enormous in that when you realize that God's directing your life, you know, we don't get to see the full picture of everything. But I think, you know, a lot of times in my own life, I can look back and see how God directed simple things in my life to bring about a great end. And, you know, I'm sure it's that way with everybody. If we could just open our eyes to what the Lord wants to show us. And it's always, he's going to use simple things, the Bible says, to confound the wise. And it's because it's in the simple things that God can show his magnificence.
0: I love your way with words. I'm talking today with Michelle Hanna, and she is the author of a beautiful devotional, a book that she has compiled. And it tell us where your book is available. It's called Reflections of God's Grace. Tell us how we can find a copy of it.
1: You can order it on my website at www.michellehannaministries.com. You can also find it at Amazon and Barnes & Noble online.
0: Well, Michelle, there is a simplicity, yet there is a great depth in your writing style. And I know that comes from a very mature, seasoned relationship that you have with the Lord. And when I say that, I don't necessarily mean in your age, but I can tell that you love the Word of God and you have spent time reading the Scriptures and you probably grew up in church. I want you to tell us a little bit about that and how you came to know the Lord as your Savior.
1: My grandfather was a bishop in the Church of God and pastored the church that I grew up in. He and my grandmother pastored for 35 years. I was saved at the age of 7. I haven't always served the Lord perfectly, but I have served the Lord ever since then. I have never walked away, although there have been many times I've had to ask for forgiveness throughout all those years. But what I have found is that God's grace has not just been a saving grace for that initial time at the age of 7, but it's been a keeping grace. So as I've made bad choices and as I've not lived completely for him the way that he desired, his grace has covered all of that. And, you know, it's been, you know, I have watched the examples that my grandparents and my parents and my aunts and uncles have lived before me this life of faith. And it's planted seeds and it's given me a foundation that I could build my life upon. You know, the true foundation is the rock of Jesus Christ. But I believe that other people can add layers of foundation in your life. And I believe that's what my heritage has been, from my great-grandparents on down. And, you know, I look back over my life and I can see examples of when they went through hard times and when I could remember that they held firm to their faith and they trusted in God. And that has given me strength and courage in my times of distress that I know I too can trust in the Lord, that he is ever faithful. And, you know, I love the Word of God because it gives us truth that we can hold to in times of storm. There's no other book that's timeless like the Word of God. You can pick up the Word of God and read a scripture you've read all your life, but in that particular moment, it speaks something different for you because it's a new season and it's something that you need for that day. And I believe that, you know, if we will just dig into the Word and get the Word in our hearts, we will see a difference in our life completely.
0: Amen. I love that. And I totally agree with you how you can read a scripture, memorize a scripture, know a passage that you've read since your childhood or read it over and over and over again. And then one day you read it and you see it as if you've seen it for the very first time. And I love that about the Word of God. And I appreciate your love for the scriptures. So thank you for sharing that insight with us. I'm talking today with Michelle Hanna, and she is the author of Reflections of God's Grace, and it's a book that you have written as a self-published author, and I want to talk about that for a moment, because we're in a season now to where it's, you know, it used to be the model was you had to be discovered by a publisher, and you had to be, you know, signed to their roster, or if you were a Christian artist, you had to, you know, be kind of wined and dined and signed to a Christian label, and thanks to the internet, that model has changed. We can go straight to the consumer or straight to the marketplace as an independent author or self-published author and an independent singer or songwriter, which many people have done and are doing, and this is what you're doing. So I want you to encourage that person who is considering writing a book, but they're not really sure they can do it, or they have a dream, but they don't know how to get started. Can you encourage that person to pick up the pen or open up their computer and begin to write that book?
1: Right. I believe that the Lord, you know, will give you that inspiration you need. I believe that He will direct your path. And as it was with me, I posted my devotions on social media for probably a year. And I had so many friends encourage me to put those in a book. And it's, like I said before, it's not something I had ever dreamed of. And I had never even imagined that the Lord would take these devotions I was posting on social media and bring it to a book. But when I felt led to do that, I just prayed, Lord, if this is really your will, you know, I want to be in the center of His will at all times. And I just prayed, Lord, I do not know how to go about this, but You do. And I just prayed, you know, Lord, lead me to the right place, the right company, the right publisher. And as I sat at my computer, I did exactly what you're talking about. I went to the internet and I Googled self-publishing. And the first company that came up was Westbo Press. And as I researched it, Westbo Press is a division of Thomas Nelson & Zondervan, which is one of the largest Christian publishers, the traditional publishers in the U.S. And I submitted my work to them, and I just prayed, Lord, if this is your will, if this is who I'm supposed to be with, then let them accept my manuscript. If they don't, then I know that's not your path, and there's another path that I need to pursue. And about 2 weeks later, I received contact from them saying that my manuscript had been accepted and they would like to pursue me as a self-published author. And, you know, each step along the way, I feel like God has directed.
0: Wow, congratulations on that. They work with self-published authors, and I think that is just so exciting to know that you submitted your manuscript to them, and as a self-published author, they gave you the validation, they became a tool for you to get your work out there. And that, congratulations on that. That is an awesome step. And I know that took a lot of courage. And once you had that book, you know, you had the inspiration to write the book, and you took a big step by going on the internet, doing some research, finding a company that you thought might be a good fit for you, and you contacted them. Talk to me about taking that big step of faith and reaching out to, kind of like in the unknown, kind of like walking a tightrope. You're not really sure what you're going to get on the other side, or even if you'll get to the other side, but you took that step of faith and you made it. Talk to me about the courage that it took to pick up the phone and make that first leap or that first phone call.
1: I believe that, you know, God gives us courage. You know, once He puts something in our heart to do, I believe that as long as we trust Him, and that's where faith comes in, you know, faith is not walking by sight. Hebrews 11:1 says, faith is the things that are unseen that you are holding to. It's walking by faith. It's trusting God for the next step when you don't see the path. And, you know, I believe that as we take that next step, God's light is going to shine for the very next step. And, you know, it's the little steps of faith that we take all throughout our lives that lead us to those places of big faith. You know, God's not going to ask you to do something big before He asks you to do something little. And so I believe that all of our lives, God is moving us in faith. He stretches our faith. And as our faith is stretched and tested, it grows. And, you know, as it grows, He asks us to do bigger things. And in those bigger things, our faith will grow even bigger. And I think it's always a cycle of trust with God. And, you know, it's not, He's not going to ask you to do something outside of where He has led your faith to. And I think, you know, a lot of times we look at ourselves and we tend to see, you know, I can't do that. I'm not strong enough to do that. I don't have the courage to do that. But what we need to realize is that it's not the courage within us. It's the courage God gives us. And as we say yes to Him, He gives us extra strength and He gives us extra courage to perform what He's given us to do. I heard a pastor recently at my church, and it was during the altar call, and he said, and this really spoke to my heart. He said, you know, God asks us to do the impossible because we think it's impossible within ourselves. But as we give it back to God, He makes it a possibility. And I think that that is what living a life of faith is all about.
0: Michelle Hannah, thank you for letting us talk with you today. I really enjoyed our conversation, all right?
1: Thank you for having me.
0: Absolutely, and I look forward to seeing you again. And dear listener, thank you for listening to Babbie's House on the Radio. I want you to do me a favor and reach out to me at babbie.com and let me know that you've heard today's show with my very special guest, Michelle Hannah, a very inspiring author with a beautiful book called Reflections of God's Grace. And in keeping with our show today, we're talking about taking that leap of courage and trusting God. Even though we don't see the outcome, we can trust the Lord in the process. We're going to close today's show with a very special song that I wrote many years ago with my good friend, Eddie Carswell, who sings with the group New Song. And I hope and pray that this song will encourage you to take a leap of faith, even though you don't know the way. So let's close today's show with this song called Trust His Heart. God bless you, and thank you again for listening to Babbie's House on the Radio. I'll see you next time.

us beauty for ashes, the oil of joy for mourning, and he give us the garment of praise for the spirit of heaviness. I believe some of us have had that old spirit of heaviness long enough. Oh yes, it's time.

This is Danny Bell. You've probably been wondering, where's she been? What's she been doing? Seems like she's been gone a long time. Well, I just want to let you know, I'm back. And I thank God I am.

It's been so good for me to be here with you. And I have enjoyed myself beyond measure. But I wouldn't dare leave without reminding you of something very, very special. If you forget everything else that I've said tonight, the most important thing, of course, is that Jesus loves you.

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Think about it these last few moments.

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